0: I'm astonished that there is one issue that I am totally in agreement with Steve Bannon on. Of all people, Sloppy Steve has said that AI is the most dangerous technology in the history of mankind. Truth is, I couldn't agree more. If the earth will not end with a bang but with a whimper, maybe T.S. Eliot's famous verse was predicting AI. It may not have the star power of a nuclear bomb, but it's a different kind of weapon of mass destruction. The shape-shifting nature of digital technology often makes it seem innocuous, but it is a weapon of mass destruction, and we'd better start treating it like one if we're to save our species and our beloved Earth. It's funny because both nuclear and digital technologies have industries behind them that are more like religious cults than economic sectors. Both are fully caught up with their echo chamber of and their cosmology that validates and perpetuates itself. Both make glowing promises about a better future while faithfully erasing the harms. They insist on the right to self-regulate or self-monitor, but neither has the inclination to do so. This is dangerous, especially in the case of digital tech, where any democratic attempts at regulation are met with fury. I don't need to say much about the well-known existential dangers of the nuclear industry, whether for weapons or for energy. We all know about the devastation at Hiroshima and Nagasaki, at Chernobyl and Fukushima. The destruction is immediate, direct, obvious, long-lasting. For this reason, there's a general consensus globally that the nuclear industry should be regulated. By contrast, many people don't see the same urgency to regulate AI. Maybe it's because we're barraged with silly videos and awkwardly constructed responses to internet searches that we never asked for. This makes the AI seem frivolous with no existential dangers in comparison to nuclear. But we've seen the harms that AI has caused, the terrible environmental toll of data centers, the child exploitation, the massive job loss. Because AI is so new and so illusory, it's hard to find one's bearings, especially with no guardrails. The technology is barreling forward into a future of unknown consequences, but the Silicon Valley controlled administration is hell-bent on banning any state's rights to regulate. On top of it all, the technology is nowhere near its maturity. It's still got a ways to go. How do you begin to think about such an unprecedented technology, let alone how to regulate it? The irony about AI is that it may be the most dangerous technology in the history of mankind, but it's also incredibly simple. First, allow me a moment to break it down. Most importantly, it's not an intelligence. It doesn't think. Actually, it's a very sophisticated classification process that makes predictions off of large amounts of data. You first build an AI by collecting an enormous amount of data, which you then use to program it. You program it to identify patterns of sentences, images, even DNA sequences. Once it's programmed, you can then use that model to make predictions. You could give it part of a sentence and it would be able to finish it with the right word, or you could give it a series of prompt words and request that it compile a certain image. And because it was programmed on millions of images, it would be able to predict the pattern that you were requesting. You know, it's a fancy machine that makes educated guesses. It sounds simple enough, right? But when these data sets are so enormous and comprised of everything available on the internet and every bit of personal information in government databases, and a complete GPS record of how everyone moves through the world, voice recognition, facial recognition, all of it, then the technology takes on an all-powerful omniscience that is very dangerous. Most frightening to me is that if it were programmed on huge data sets of DNA, you could request it to spit out entirely new and novel life forms, like, say, for example, a virus that doesn't show symptoms, but that's passed through breath, or a bacteria that's resistant to antibiotics. This technology exists today, unregulated. This is how they make biowarfare. And this is where AI gets very scary. It's a threat to the very web of life. It's a threat to the stability of everything. It's also a threat to democracy. The world first saw this a decade ago in the Cambridge Analytica scandal. Cambridge Analytica was the cyber warfare company hired by Steve Bannon of all people again, to run AI programs on the data of 230 million Americans. Much of that data was illegally provided by Facebook, by the way. Using pattern recognition, the AI predicted which of those millions of Americans were the most vulnerable to brainwashing. They flagged people who had had substance abuse problems, had suffered from depression, were ultra-religious, were attracted to supernatural phenomenon, and other qualities that had been proven to coincide with people who were vulnerable to persuasion. Then they targeted those people individually based on each person's custom profile with elaborately subtle propaganda campaigns to persuade them to vote for Trump in 2016. And he won. Cambridge Analytica also influenced voters to vote for Brexit, and it won. Bannon learned firsthand that he who controls the data controls the world. When he says it's the most dangerous technology in the history of mankind, he knows from experience. You can see how the simple process of pattern recognition of gigantic data sets, combined with the shape-shifting nature of digitalization, can take on godlike powers. One of the big problems with that is that it can only work if the AI models are continually replenished with enormous streams of data. In order to meet this demand, a surveillance infrastructure is required to continually extract and digitize all human behavior. In other words, an AI industry cannot function without a surveillance state. That's your phone spying on you, cameras everywhere, facial recognition, smart appliances that send your behavior patterns to the corporations and to the government, your electronic banking, your electronic purchases. This is the surveillance infrastructure. And as we all know, surveillance is a cornerstone of fascism. For me, the required surveillance makes AI a deal breaker, full stop. Well, actually, there are two deal breakers for me. The second one is that the AI also requires a build out of data centers. In case you're not up on data centers, they are ecologically devastating. And they're metastasizing all over the country as the Stargate Project. That's the federal project to cover the entire continent, well, the United States, with thousands of data centers, ostensibly in order to beat the AI race with China. Even if beating China means turning the US into a gigantic, slum-ridden industrial wasteland. The imperative to build out AI as an essential utility is as fatally flawed as the Roman imperative to build out a system of water pipes made of poisonous lead. Each data center is an enormous concrete building that makes a Walmart superstore look like a Japanese tea house. Inside are rows of thousands and thousands of computers that crunch all the numbers for AI and devour agricultural land, fresh water supplies, and hordes of energy. In Northern Virginia, there are hundreds of data centers, and they go for miles, one after another, like a cancer that won't stop. And speaking of cancer, it was just revealed that there's a link between an Amazon data center in Oregon and a cluster of rare cancers. And we're only just getting started. All the computations that take place inside these gulags demand unthinkable amounts of energy, so much that the US grid can't even produce enough. How do they expect to run an entire civilization on AI? I mean, that's their dream, you know. This is serious cognitive dissonance. People's electric bills are already going up to 40% higher just to pay for all the grid upgrades. And once these concrete wastelands are built and operating, any human or pet living in the immediate vicinity comes down with health problems. It doesn't seem to matter to them that AI data centers are terraforming the earth into a hellscape. In fact, Sam Altman of OpenAI blithely shrugs, and I quote, "Yes, I know they take a lot of land. Yet they still keep building them. They're building them even when they have to remain offline as zombies, because there's simply not enough energy generated on the US grids to power them. Their solution is to fire up decommissioned nuclear reactors, like Three Mile Island, among others. They even finagled the member nations at COP to redesignate nuclear as a renewable energy so that they could get a climate pledge from all the countries to triple renewables, aka nuclear, by 2050. And they're doubling down on liquid natural gas and fossil fuels as well to get those data centers buzzing. Just when emissions from coal plants were decreasing, Silicon Valley's got Trump bringing them online again. I say we abolish it altogether. Former Google CEO Eric Schmidt proposed a novel solution. He said that his rocket company, Relativity Space, would put data centers in orbit. Do you know how much environmental damage these rocket blast-offs would do? Not to mention the space junk problem that has started to make its way into collisions with commercial jets. Sam Altman has also spoken about the need for computing in space. And Jeff Bezos announced at Italian Tech Week in Turin recently that one of the things that's going to happen in the next, it's hard to know exactly when, in the next 10 plus years, and I bet it's not more than 20 years, we're going to start building these giant gigawatt data centers in space, end quote. If you think this level of delusional space-obsessed hubris is unique to the tech bros, think again. It actually goes back to the culture of nuclear science. Before Elon Musk's SpaceX and Jeff Bezos's Blue Origin, there was Wernher von Braun, the Nazi scientist who was exonerated so he'd be free to design nuclear weapons for the U.S. Von Braun wrote many books about colonizing the moon and Mars. The subtext of much of von Braun's work was a loathing of nature as his experiments risked apocalyptic destruction. But he justified his perilous nuclear adventures with the physics truism that energy cannot be destroyed. And to that point, this is what von Braun wrote. Quote, "Science has found that nothing can disappear without a trace. Nature does not know extinction. All it knows is transformation. Now, if God applies his fundamental principle to the most minute and insignificant parts of his universe, doesn't it make sense to assume that he applies it also to the masterpiece of his creation, the human soul? I think it does. And everything science has taught me and continues to teach me strengthens my belief in the continuity of our spiritual existence after death. Nothing disappears without a trace," end quote. Von Braun inaccurately asserts that nature does not know extinction. He then extends that logic as being especially true for humans, since we are supposedly the masterpieces of all creation. And then he uses this fallacy to justify destroying nature because it will undoubtedly lead to a higher, transformed state. In other words, he espouses destruction as the path to God. You can hear echoes of this insanity in the de facto credo of today's tech bros: move fast and break things. Jairus Grove, a professor at the University of Hawaii, summed up the gist of von Braun's worldview. And I quote, "Underlying the logic of nuclear weapons is a rational eugenics cosmology for the remaking of human species around a mutated and victorious potential national race," end quote. The same logic is very much alive in the rantings of the Silicon Valley nerds who fantasize about merging with machines, populating Mars, and beating China in the AI race. The thinking is any disasters that would result would invariably lead to some sort of spiritual transcendence. In all seriousness, these people are mentally ill and should not be in positions of power. But as fanciful as these agendas are, it is conceivable how the deployment of the atom bomb on Hiroshima and Nagasaki and its subsequent devastation are a twisted kind of proof of American exceptionalism. The bombs catapulted the U.S. into a status as the preeminent world power for the second half of the 20th century. For PR purposes, the detonations also provided the perfect display of sadistic bravado to sear a religious awe of U.S. power into the world's collective consciousness. American exceptionalism came alive. That's all that mattered to them. It's impossible to overstate the degree to which the development and deployment of the bomb shifted geopolitics and world culture. Europe and Asia were in shambles, but the U.S. had become a god for not only ending the war, but for wielding a seemingly supernatural force to do so. While it's disputable if the bomb really did end the war, it did deliver the dubious message that peace had a price. In this case, the nuclear destruction of land, water, and hundreds of thousands of innocent civilians. A lamentable but necessary sacrifice, they believe. It fit perfectly with von Braun's justification for apocalypse and subsequent transcendence. Nuclear weapons shifted the paradigm of how war was perceived and reset the rules. Warfare suddenly scaled up to a global pursuit, no longer local. Game theory prevailed with one winner and everyone else loses. If you're not deploying it, it's being deployed against you. The Cold War theology was born. It was during the first chill of the Cold War that the digital seeds first sprouted that later grew into AI. As I mentioned, the goal was global hegemony. And in this context, computers and algorithms were seen as the most effective means of containing rivals. The idea was to be able to monitor and arm the entire planet before the Soviets did. The Pentagon developed an electronic network of nodes that allowed communications, surveillance, and lethal strikes. The network was designed to scale up to global proportion. The digital format was the language that could be understood and transmitted across the network. This was where the internet came from. It wasn't designed to connect humanity. No, it was designed to dominate humanity over vast spaces. It's a surveillance octopus that obliterates local concerns and local geographies. In fact, if it weren't for the bomb, the idea for the internet would likely have never even occurred to anyone. The digitization that was developed to create the internet also provided the language, grammar, and alphabet for AI. My friend Jerry Mander coined the phrase megatechnology. Megatechnology describes a reality in which innovations scaffold on previous technologies. The result is a mosaic of intertwining, interdependent technologies that create entirely new ones. For example, nuclear technology paved the way for the internet, among other things, which paved the way for AI, among other things. And they all work synergistically together, along with other components of megatechnology, such as satellites, robotics, space technology, genetics, nanotechnology, etc. All these technologies comprise an ecosystem of hegemonic logic that was born of nuclear weapons research. And now we come full circle as AI is being groomed to autonomously make decisions on launching nuclear weapons. This is a dangerous, slippery slope. Despite the Pentagon's official policy that humans will always be in the loop, AI is looking more and more appealing to war planners in a modern battlefield context that demands multitasking. Humans are thought of as too slow, too emotional, and easily overwhelmed to handle the urgency and multiple demands. It's believed that AI would be more reliable. The one problem, though, is that in wargaming simulations at Stanford University, AI is consistently predisposed toward heightened conflict and escalation. This is according to a 2025 article in Politico. Apparently, diplomacy has not been programmed into the AI model. It could care less about mutually assured destruction. I recently came across a piece written in 2012 by Carl Grossman, who serves on the board with me at the Global Network Against Weapons and Nuclear Power in Space. The article is entitled The Nuclear Cult. It's comprised of a series of interviews with people who have studied the nuclear industry. Grossman was trying to understand how nuclear scientists were able to power forth with such nihilistic work in the face of obvious existential risks. Grossman demonstrates that unlike other toxic pursuits such as plastic manufacturing or the tobacco industry, the nuclear scientists are swept up in a cult-like religious fervor that blinds them to all the apocalyptic downsides. In reading the article, I was astonished at how identical the blind ideological faith of the nuclear researchers were to the oligarchs today of AI. In many ways, they're mirror images of one another. But, you know, it makes sense really when you recall that digital technology was a rib pulled from the side of the atom bomb. Think about it. Both digital technology and nuclear weapons elevate an anointed priesthood of men who wield specialized knowledge inaccessible to all others. Nukes had Oppenheimer, Wernher von Braun, Kissinger, Fermi, Richard Feynman, Edward Teller, and others. AI's got Elon Musk, Peter Thiel, Jeff Bezos, Bill Gates, Mark Andreessen, Alex Karp, Sam Altman, Jensen Huang, Eric Schmidt, ad nauseum. Trump purged the old deep state only to replace it with a full set of Batman villains. This tight little cluster of misfits is pushing the AI agenda onto all human civilization. They run on the same non-logic that the nuclear priesthood did, but with far more power and wealth, and none of the regulatory guardrails that are requisite with nuclear. This makes our current situation exceedingly precarious. But listen to some of the opinions that Grossman collected. The similarities between the cultism of the nuclear industry and that of AI are uncanny. For example, Dr. Chris Busby, author of Wings of Death, Nuclear Pollution and Human Health, said, quote, "It's the cult of the nuclearists and this construct of the nuclear scientists seeking to control nature with mathematical equations that make them feel safe sets up a collision with reality in a way we are going to destroy ourselves. The belief in nuclear power is far beyond anything scientific or rational," said Busby, who has a PhD in chemical physics. This reminds me so much of Elon Musk or Sam Altman when he's saying, seeking to control nature with mathematical equations that make them feel safe. My friend Alice Slater, who had been with the Nuclear Age Peace Foundation for many years, was also quoted. She said, quote, "They're holding our planet hostage while they tinker in their labs without regard to the risks they are creating for the very future of life on Earth," end quote. Doesn't it just sound like Jeff Bezos and Bill Gates and all the other oligarchs? And these respective priesthoods each push the irrational worldview that their weapons will lift humanity to some salvation, a kind of messianic transformation that leads to an uber humanity. You can see it in the way they use the language to overlay mystic godlike qualities onto their projects. The Trinity for the first nuclear bomb test. Project Prometheus is the name of Bezos' new AI startup. The Meta Data Center is named Hyperion, after a Greek god. The all-knowing qualities of an oracle, which Larry Ellison took, is the name of his company. And we can never forget Oppenheimer's famously grandiloquent quote that he said came to him when he witnessed the first detonation of the atomic bomb that he developed. "Now I am become death, the destroyer of worlds." Good or evil doesn't matter to these people. For them, the only virtue is power itself. By their logic, the powerless are without virtue. And because they lack virtue, they're expendable. This is the logic of eugenics. The hundreds of thousands of workers who were laid off because of AI are expendable by this logic. The community suffocating in West Memphis due to emissions from Elon Musk's gigantic data center are expendable. The kids who kill themselves because of chatbot addictions are expendable. The farmers whose crops are dying because all the water is going to data centers are expendable. The victims of Hiroshima and Nagasaki were expendable. In this paradigm, the very act of subjugating others is proof of a superior master race. The tech industry, like the nuclear industry, doesn't run on logic. It is driven by a misanthropic deification of technology. Out of the groaning scourge, the broligarchs emerge, renewed as modern technological messiahs. When Peter Thiel was asked in an interview, point blank, you would prefer the human race to endure, right? Thiel was stumped. He couldn't bring himself to say, I would like humanity to stick around. That's because he considers himself to be a superior being to humanity. Humanity gets in his way. He's also said that democracy is an obstruction to freedom and that it was a mistake to give women the right to vote. This is the pathological mentality of the people now leading the United States. There's only a handful of them, but they are making consequential decisions about the future of all life on Earth.
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0: Now, Henry Kissinger, who was obsessed with perpetuating U.S. global dominance, rose as the perfect Machiavelli for the Cold War. He employed such tactics as playing China and the Soviets against one another and micromanaging the secret bombing of Cambodia to wipe out communists that ended up slaughtering a fifth of the population. In Chile, he gave millions of dollars to the dictator Augusto Pinochet for his overthrow of democratically elected Salvador Allende. And he equipped President Suharto of Indonesia with arms to invade East Timor, resulting in 200,000 casualties. Kissinger thrived on orchestrating these and other political coups against leaders he deemed did not know their place in the U.S. world order. In 1957, he wrote his first book, Nuclear Weapons and Foreign Policy. It got a rave review in the New York Times by Edward Teller, who was a key figure in nuclear weapons development. The book advocated for limited nuclear war, whatever they mean by limited. And then almost 70 years later, in 2024, he co-wrote his last book with former CEO of Google, Eric Schmidt, and Craig Mundie. The book is called Genesis, Artificial Intelligence, Hope, and the Human Spirit. The man was truly a living link between the first weapon of mass destruction to the current one. His protege, Eric Schmidt, carries his legacy of tyranny forward. Obsession with power was the shared value that brought Kissinger and Schmidt together. The dubious duo first met at a conference in 2009 when Schmidt was still CEO of Google. Kissinger told Schmidt he felt that electrical engineers were abjectly ignorant in history, philosophy, economics, and the humanities. He also asked him if there was a way to remove all the war criminal accusations against himself online that might come up during Google searches. Schmidt ended up inviting Kissinger to speak at Google at the company, and Schmidt said that Kissinger, quote, announced to the entire employee body that Google was a threat to modern civilization, which everyone at Google loved, end quote. This is a story that Schmidt has told again and again, gleeful that the engineers loved hearing that they wielded the power to threaten civilization, because power is the only metric these people honor. Though Schmidt had all the money in the world and had literally shaped internet civilization and culture, he did not wield the gravitas of Henry Kissinger, the preeminent geopolitical power broker of the 20th century. So Schmidt was eager to model himself after such an erudite icon, war criminal or not. Schmidt learned from the best in how to neutralize moral failure with the right ideological framing. For example, Schmidt said he had become an arms dealer in 2024 because, quote, watching the Russians use tanks to destroy apartment buildings with little old ladies and kids just drove me crazy, end quote. It seems like a non sequitur to me that that's why he should launch a killer drone company. I mean, because of the Russian attacks on little old ladies. But with what he thought was the right frame, and he felt free of remorse from any mass suffering or genocide from his technology. As long as it wields Promethean power, he feels entitled to wage any destruction he pleases. Schmidt fancies himself a latter-day Kissinger, having had insinuated himself in consequential positions during the Obama, Trump, and Biden administrations, just as Kissinger was also a powerful deep state force across multiple presidencies. Under Obama and Trump, Schmidt was the first chair of the Defense Innovation Board, which oversaw countless war games in the Pacific using all the new AI weapons Schmidt helped to develop a latter-day Kissinger, having had insinuated himself in consequential positions during the Obama, Trump, and Biden administrations, just as Kissinger was also a powerful deep state force across multiple presidencies. Under Obama and Trump, Schmidt was the first chair

and other nations are plowing through the ocean habitats year round with military exercises because of Schmidt's initiative. Robot ships and submarines and other autonomous weapons have been the source of thousands of deaths of whales, dolphins, turtles, and other marine life for the last decade. One big difference between Schmidt's involvement in government and Kissinger's is that Kissinger was not a private sector billionaire with conflicts of interest. Schmidt, on the other hand, owns a killer drone manufacturing company and a rocket company. While Schmidt advocates for U.S. supremacy, he also scores lucrative Pentagon contracts. He said he created his company, White Stork, to fill the gap for affordable killer drones at only $400 apiece. When I think of the concept of affordably priced killer drones, a chill runs down my spine. I mean, just imagine the playground massacres of the future. As I mentioned, Kissinger was a big promoter of so-called limited nuclear war. The framing of limited nuclear war is a perfect example of the denial system that practitioners of nuclear science build around their cataclysmic field. You can't limit radioactive poisoning in the environment that stays toxic for thousands of years from a so-called limited nuclear war. And you can never limit the likelihood of escalation in any nuclear conflict. But it's a framing that keeps the money flowing into arms production. Who cares if the planet is unlivable? As Wernher von Braun assured us, destruction is the path to transcendence. Arms control is another framing that Kissinger used. It sounds like resistance to nuclear proliferation, right? But actually, the narrative was hatched by the weapons industry to dilute authentic resistance movements. If you're for arms control, you're only calling for control, not abolition. There's a parallel phenomenon in AI as well. The so-called ethical AI movement was crafted by Eric Schmidt and other tech moguls to sell the idea to the public that Silicon Valley could self-regulate. You know ethical AI is a scam when Schmidt says, we're never going to meet our climate goals anyway, so we might as well go all in on building AI data centers. Tech firms generously fund programs such as AI for Social Good, Indigenous AI, Regenerative AI, ad nauseum. It's all a means to placate and water down any real abolition groups. The parallels between the nuclear and AI industry are many and varied, and they include the friendship between Henry Kissinger and Eric Schmidt, whose partnership embodies the technological lineage from nuclear to AI. Schmidt now runs the nonprofit Special Competitive Studies Project, or the SCSP, which advocates for public investment in AI for surveillance, targeting, biowarfare, and cybernetics, which means the merging of machines with biological forms. It frames all its work in a narrative of ethics and humanity, but it's hard to take it seriously. Its annual trade shows, where people like Condoleezza Rice and Alex Karp speak, promote companies like Palantir and Anduril. Palantir, as you may recall, is the bloodthirsty company that generates the kill lists of Palestinians for the Israeli Defense Forces and has all the U.S. government ICE contracts. But the most prominent overarching message of the SCSP is the constructed urgency of winning the AI race with China. The mythology is very much a knockoff of Kissinger's global impresario style. The narrative has been highly effective in driving government funding into the AI industry, in which Schmidt is heavily invested. What the SCSP never mentions, though, is that the only way to win any AI race means doubling down on surveillance of everyday citizens in order to harvest the continual data needed to feed the AI models. We see the destructiveness of AI all around us every day. Fake news, job loss, alienation, depression. While they tell us how AI is going to cure cancer and solve the climate crisis and improve our lives every day, I'm not seeing that. What I am saying is so much AI slop in the internet, I can't tell what's real anymore. It turns out that Twitter is flooded with phony mega accounts based in Eastern Europe and Nigeria, Bangladesh, and Thailand. And the economy. Corporations can't wait to replace all their workers with AI. Pink slips are going out to professors while the colleges are plowing millions of dollars into AI. The Bureau of Labor

0: statistics reported that between January and August in 2025, U.S. unemployment is up 13.8 million. That's all of the permanent and temporary workers unemployed. A weapon of mass destruction has been unleashed upon the world's workers. Nonetheless, they're ramming through their agenda at every opportunity. Just before Thanksgiving, Trump signed an executive order to launch an initiative called the Genesis Mission. It's got Eric Schmidt's fingerprints all over it. Do you remember the title of the book he wrote with Kissinger? It was called Genesis. The White House says it will, quote, supercharge U.S. scientific AI innovation, end quote. It'll do so by partnering 17 Department of Energy labs with private companies working on AI, including the infamous Los Alamos lab, home of the atom bomb. What this really means is that all the biological data, national security data, data for material science, data for chemistry, and all the nuclear science data owned by the federal government will be handed over to the oligarchs with no regulation. This is beyond serious. The implications of merging all these data sets are chilling. By integrating the bits of computing with biological cells and molecular atoms, all manner of Frankensteinian horrors are now within reach. There should be very strict regulations against all this. It's a jackpot for the technocrats. They've been fantasizing about merging cells, bits, and atoms for a very long time. None of them ever would have believed that just a few years back that they'd soon have a president that was so incredibly easy to buy off that he'd hand over all 17 of the major Department of Energy labs and their data sets. Eric Schmidt, Bill Gates, and the other wing nuts are on track to mix and match these materials to develop all kinds of transgressive innovations. For example, programmable biological life forms or microscopic robots that operate within the body. How about a programmable cyborg that self-detonates into a nuclear blast? This is all doable now. These are the sorts of possibilities that give these people reason to live. I'm not kidding. It's not the money that motivates them, although the profits of such endeavors are off the charts. But they get their thrills from power, the power to play with the future of all life on Earth. This is Dr. Evil stuff. And this is why I side with Steve Bannon on this one. AI is the most dangerous technology in the history of mankind. Now, I've spent much of my time speaking about artificial intelligence. Now I'd like to speak about authentic intelligence, real intelligence. We don't speak enough about that. The most elevated expression of intelligence I've ever witnessed was not through any machine or algorithm, but it was in the native people I grew up with when I lived in Guam. Guam is an island in the Mariana Archipelago, part of a larger grouping of islands known as Micronesia, located on the Asia side of the Pacific, other side of Hawaii. As a teenager, I used to spend a lot of time on boats there, and I came to know several Micronesians from the island of Sotawal. That's where they practiced the ancient tradition of celestial wayfinding. The wayfinding practiced by the Micronesians demands not only physical prowess and keen sensory alertness, but also the wisdom to understand the interconnections between all living things and the heavens and the seasons, the sea, the winds, the waves, currents, the sun, clouds, and the passage of time, all in a way that is specific to this vast blue liquid continent that we call home. It is history and culture and praxis all wrapped up into one. The skills to traverse the distance of the entire Pacific, which takes up a whole hemisphere of the planet, of planet Earth, it requires that one's body be a highly sensitized barometer in which all boundaries between body, ocean, and sky are blurred, completely at one with the elements. This is the most profound and comprehensive of intelligences. Recently, a friend who knows how highly I esteem Pacific navigators sent me an article. The headline read, "A Voyage into the Art of Finding One's Way at Sea." I clicked on the link and my laptop screen filled with one of those beautiful New York Times layouts, delicious shades of blue depicting the Micronesian tableau of sea and sky, cleanly separated by the razor-sharp horizon line. In the foreground, Alson Kellen, a Marshallese wayfinder seated on a catamaran, gazes toward the camera. The Marshalls are another archipelago known for their navigational skills in the Micronesia Island group. Kellen's face is bathed in the warm glow of a setting sun. He's wearing a kind of bathing cap that's fitted with sensors and electrodes. Neuroscientists from University College London are studying Kellen's brainwaves to learn more about the highly sophisticated workings of the brain of a celestial navigator. Finally, the Western world is acknowledging the brilliance of the Micronesians. He was wearing a sports jersey emblazoned with the word Kwajalein in Coca-Cola font. Kwajalein, by the way, is the island that was forcibly evacuated by the U.S. in 1965 in order to build what is now named the Ronald Reagan Ballistic Missile Defense Site. In addition to the missile range, Kwajalein is now home to soldiers and their families who live in perfect facsimiles of 1950s American suburbs that include schools and shopping centers, recreational facilities, a medical clinic, even an 18-hole golf course. It's off limits to civilians. The families who were displaced from their ancestral island were relocated to nearby Ibai Island, which has since earned the ignoble moniker of Slum of the Pacific and is now one of the most densely populated islands in the world. As I read the New York Times article, I noticed a distinctly pained expression on Kellen's face that was framed by the cap full of wires and electrodes. The image brought to mind those horrific images of monkeys in labs with their half-exposed brains all wired up. The article spoke of the worthy pursuits of neuroscientists to study this man's brain that would lead to a cure to Alzheimer's. The words rang false. The article claimed to be preserving Pacific wayfaring culture. That's like saying a home aquarium preserves fish stocks in the ocean. These assertions flew in the face of the reality of what I was seeing in the photo. What I was seeing was ancient cultural knowledge being harvested from this indigenous man's brain by some corporate force. Also on board the boat were hundreds of pounds of technology, accelerometers to measure the boat's speed, a watch on everyone's wrist to measure heart rate, eye-tracking technology to document where people were gazing, equipment to record brain activity relative to swell movement, a mounted 360-degree camera that captured changes in the sails and clouds, and more. The sort of data all this tech would generate would most certainly find a market in the military, especially considering that Silicon Valley is pushing the Pentagon to automate all its weapons. In fact, the autonomous weapons company Anduril just partnered with Hyundai to develop autonomous warships. Kellen's brainwaves contain precisely the data needed to program AI to run unmanned vessels. These are the ships that will be deployed for a planned war with China, plowing ceaselessly back and forth through the fragile marine ecosystems that the Pacific Islanders have successfully stewarded for millennia. I can imagine this data also being used to automate deep sea mining, which would hasten the demise of the great blue Pacific. And now this man's brain is being pillaged like the blood they drain out of live horseshoe crabs to make pharmaceuticals. But no mention of that in the article, just how wonderful it is that a bathing cap full of electrodes could lead to a cure for Alzheimer's. Haven't the Marshallese suffered enough? These were the people whose islands were pummeled with 67 nuclear bombs between 1946 and 1958. You may have seen the old newsreel footage from 1946 that was staged to show proof of consent from the Marshallese. In it, a group of Marshall Islanders are seated at the foot of a coconut tree on an idyllic beach. The focus of all the islanders' attention is on a uniformed U.S. military official. Through an interpreter, the soldier asks permission from everyone to use their island as a site for atomic testing. He explains, the United States government wants to turn this great destructive force into something good for mankind, and that these experiments here in Bikini are the first steps in that direction, end quote. The leader, named King Judah, listens to the interpreter and then gives his response in the rolling Marshallese language. He says the islanders agree to grant the request, since, after all, it is for the good of mankind. It was as if they had signed a blank check, but with their lives. The island of Bikini was blown off the face of the map. The atomic bombs also led to permanent genetic mutations and permanent radiation poisoning in the marshals that exist to this day. No food can be grown here that's edible, no fish caught without radioactive toxicity. As a result, there's been a mass exodus of Marshallese to Springdale, Arkansas, where they process chickens at the Tyson factory. But even though the U.S. granted the Marshallese the right to live and work in the States as compensation for the blasts, they're now being subjected to ICE raids and deportation. The inhumanity is dizzying. One of the bombs that dropped was 1,000 times stronger than the Hiroshima explosion. The late, great Marshallese statesman Tony de Broome was 9 years old when it was detonated. He wrote, quote, "Bravo went off with a very bright flash, almost a blinding flash. Bear in mind, we were almost 200 miles away from ground zero. No sound, just a flash, and then a force, the shockwave, as if you were under a glass bowl and someone poured blood over it. Everything turned red. Sky, the ocean, the fish, my grandfather's net." People in Rongelap claim that they saw the sun rising from the west, end quote. This was on the morning of March 1st, 1954, in the wake of the most powerful weapon ever detonated by the United States. Henry Kissinger, when he was urged to compensate the Marshallese for the bombing, he replied, "There are only 90,000 people out there. Who gives a damn?" And now they're rigging electrodes up to the brains of the Marshallese. They think they can enclose and commodify genuine intelligence, but it will always fall short. The mad scientists seem to think that intelligence is a string of computer commands or a Heathkit replication of a brain's neural network, or 10,000 data centers filled with NVIDIA chips. No, true intelligence takes place in every cell of the body. True intelligence is an embodied harmony with all other beings. True intelligence will not destroy the world. We're at an inflection point in the future of AI. If left unrestrained, it is on track to subsume humanity and wreak havoc on Mother Earth all the way down to every chromosome. It feels like uncharted waters, but it's not uncharted. Just as nuclear culture is mirrored in Silicon Valley, resistance can also be learned from the anti-nuclear movement of the past. AI is not the first weapon of mass destruction that needed to be subjugated, propped up by institutions with a messiah complex. The historical successes of the anti-nuclear movement provide a roadmap for how to move forward with this new and deceptively elusive weapon of mass destruction. Models from anti-nuclear activism direct us to replace the AI race with China with AI talks with China that would lead to treaties. What makes that difficult is that the whole U.S. economy has been deliberately concentrated in AI. So in order to clear the way for peace and stability, it would be wise to de-link AI from the stock market, along with connected industries like nuclear energy, data centers, the electrical grid, and weapons. It should be illegal to get rich by destroying a livable future. At the same time, we need to reinvigorate an economy based on production of goods and services that actually uplift humanity and regenerate the environment. To regain agency, we need policy that bans surveillance and data extraction. We need antitrust regulation. We should reverse Trump's recent decision to resume manufacturing nuclear weapons and bring back international treaties to ban nuclear weapons and testing. And it goes without saying, overturning Citizens United would be a fundamental game changer. Finally, international institutions should acknowledge the need to revive the precautionary principle. And to do so, the precautionary principle emerged from a time when the bombings of Hiroshima and Nagasaki were still in living memory. That paradigm shift instilled in everyone an acute awareness that humanity had entered a stage in its development in which technological prowess had the capacity to wipe out all life on Earth. It called for caution. A new approach to technology needed to be established, and that was the precautionary principle. It was created to provide a framework for thinking about and regulating innovations that might cause harm when extensive scientific knowledge on the matter is lacking. This is what we have with AI. In other words, if you don't have enough scientific data to determine the outcome of any innovation, don't do it. Shut it down. Pull the plug. It's not inevitable. AI. Had the precautionary principle been applied, it would have prevented AI from barreling forward unrestrained. The war over AI regulation will be the centerpiece of the 2026 U.S. midterm elections. Mark Andreessen and other Silicon Valley bullies have amassed well over $100 million for a super PAC called Leading the Future to elect only pro-AI lawmakers on both sides of the aisle. Fortunately, two pro-regulation super PACs within an organization called Public First will be challenging them.
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1: Got Luke from the Fire and Rescue New South Wales.

0: bit warm, but otherwise great.
1: So tell me, what are you guys doing here today? I mean, like, what's your main purpose, or like, what do you want to get out of being here at the Thrive Festival today?
0: Well, I'll share a little bit about what Fire and Rescue does. So Fire and Rescue New South Wales are the professional fire service in the state. So we have permanent firefighters in our major urban areas. And in towns like Bellingen, we've got a great retained firefighting service. So these are men and women that live in the community. They've got jobs in local businesses. They run local businesses. But in their extracurricular time, they turn out for the fire brigade and respond to incidents in our town. So we go to everything from fires in people's homes and their yards to motor vehicle crashes, and also handle hazardous material incidents.
1: So are you guys busy all the time?
0: Look, some weeks we're busy every day with a couple of calls, and we can go weeks and weeks without getting the truck out of the station to go to a job. It really does depend on local conditions, whether, you know, people are being safe with fire is another big factor as to whether we get called out, and whether people are being safe on the road. So no day is the same. And
1: what's the most, probably not the right word, popular fire issue? I mean, like, what are people calling you for? Primarily.
0: Or is it
1: a mix of stuff?
0: It's just a mix. You never know. Yeah. Like, over the last kind of fortnight, we've had a number of motor vehicle accidents, which we've responded to, which is never something you want to go to. But then we attend everything from the fire alarms going off at the hospital. Maybe they've got a fault in them, so we go and make sure that's safe, right down to if someone's got a yard fire that gets out of hand when they're burning off some green waste.
1: So how many people do you have on the team all up? And then I guess how many are ready to rock and roll on a dime? You know what I mean?
0: So to rock and roll, to get on the truck, we need to have 4 firefighters available and on call.
1: Yeah.
0: But
1: are they in a station?
0: No,
1: they're at home or working or doing whatever they do?
0: Yeah, okay. They're at their desk, they're on the tools, they're out in the community, or in bed. And so, you know, there's a great toll that this job can put on families. You know, all of us have got partners, and many of us still have kids at home. You know, this job is something that is taxing on the family. So it's, you know, there might be a firefighter that responds to the job, but, you know, they've, you know, left dinner, they've left in the middle of the night,
1: they
0: work to respond. So we've got 9 firefighters in the Bellingen station. Ideally, we'd love to have, you know, another 4 or 5 firefighters join us, just to give that coverage to the community.
1: What kind of, so if I was to rock up and say, hey, I heard the interview, that sounds really interesting, how do I get on? I mean, how would that work? I mean, is it a certain type of person, or is there an age group or a skill set or something like that would kind of make you more applicable to your team?
0: That's a great question. I think the fire brigade needs all skills. We need all perspectives, all all genders. It's a really important that in a firefighting unit you've got diversity, so that, you know, different people are good at different things, and, you know, you need tall, strong people, you need short, nimble people, because we respond to a variety of incidences, and so you need to have that that variety of.
1: You've been here all this morning. What have you taken away from the Thrive Festival today? What's your impression?
0: My impression is that we've had drought leading into the 1920 fires, leading into over 6, you know, minor, moderate, major floods. It's pretty undeniable that what we are seeing is going to continue. And this festival has all been about, how do we get ready? How do we get prepared? How do we start connecting? Where are the gaps in the community where there's more support needed? And, you know, again, plugging the fire brigade, it's really fantastic to have all of these emergency services in our town. But the uniforms only turn off if there's enough people in the uniform.
1: Correct. So you need more volunteers.
0: We need more paid employees of the fire brigade.
1: Paid employees of the fire brigade. Okay, cool.
0: Yeah, and the RFS, SES, ambulance, you know, all emergency services need people interested in forging careers in that space.
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1: Hi, I'm Googs. I'm the only presenter presenting today that was presenting back in 1983 when we started. I love radio. My father was an ABC listener and we used to listen to The Goon Show and Beyond the Horn and all the BBC comedies and evenings centred around the radio, so I loved the radio. Before I came up here, I was Double J and then a 2JJJ listener, and people had told me that there was going to be a radio station. I got here and got onto the first board, and I just felt the vibrancy of what a local station did for a community. I arrived in the middle of the fight between the new settlers and the traditional population in Bellingen, and I believe that once the radio started to go and members from both sections of the community got to know each other through the broadcasts, it helped, and I've wanted to continue that and remind people of that.
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4: And I'm jolly sure he can install reverse cycle air conditioners, which are very handy when it's cold. I don't know where you are. I hope it's not freezing, but it's a bit chilly here in downtown Bellingen, which is unusual. We're finally getting a couple of days of winter, I've got to say, so I can't complain too much. All right, on that note, you are, as you've probably already gathered, on 2BBB, and I'm Bernadette, and this is Sunday Concert. And today on the menu, we've got a couple of different, very different pieces. Well, different in tone and sound, but not different in subject matter, because what we're having, or what we have, is a album called Baltic Voices, which is this particular one I'm playing today, is one of three, and it's a really very interesting sound. If you're not familiar with it, you will be by the end of this. And it's, we have such I'll tell you this bit for next. We'll follow that with more Baroque music. I can't get away from it, can I? This is Sacred Glories of the Baroque, and it features all your old favourite composers, you know, Vivaldi, Bach, Handel, Purcell, all of that lot will be up for grabs. But the Baltic composers, all of whom are dead except for one, so we've got, first up, we have an Estonian. He was an Estonian composer. Was still around from about quite a long career, really, 1911 till 1962, which wasn't bad going. And we're playing for him some psalms from him, Psalms of David. So we're on the sacred music theme still here. So I'll read you off in this order they will be. Psalm 104, Bless the Lord, O my soul, followed by Psalms 1, 2 and 3, or 1, the 2, second psalm at the moment, Happy is the man, and then Psalm 141, O Lord, I call to thee, and Psalm 121, the sun will not strike you by day. Well, anyway. So that's who we'll have first up. And then I'll follow him with somebody you may or may not be, with whom you may or may not be familiar. And this, he was a Swedish classical composer of operas, oratorios, ballets and choral works, as well as orchestral works and film scores. He was quite prolific in his output. His work draws on ideas from modernist music, minimalist music, jazz and popular music, so quite a cauldron of different parts. So that will, he will be, what we'll be playing of his was a little thing called Hear My Prayer, O Lord. And then we leave the sacred music for a bit and we go to another late composer. This is Enyani Rout Avanal, or Avanal, or Avana. He was a Finnish composer of classical music and he was one of the most notable Finnish composers since Sibelius's day. But he wrote, in amongst his works, he included 8 symphonies, 9 operas and 15 concertos, as well as numerous vocal and chamber works. And of his, we'll be playing the Lorca Suite, Opus 72. So the first one being The Rider, the Scream, Edvard Munch's Scream, a musical version thereof, The Moon, and finally Malaguena. That's the Lorca Suite. So we'll get, I'll play you all of those without interruption, that's to your relief. So we'll have Cyrillus Grieg, his Psalms of David, and then Sven David Sandstrom, Hear My Prayer, O Lord. It's a lengthy piece, well, 6 minutes lengthy. And they will finally play in that little bracket, Enyani Rout Avanal, his Lorca Suite, 4 pieces, The Rider, The Scream, The Moon, and Malaguena. So that'll keep you going for a wee while. And the time is 1:04. They've switched screens on me and I have to sort of lean over, twist myself into a pretzel to actually see what's on the other screen. Thought you needed to know that. Of course you did. Okay. Better get to the right player, hadn't I? Hauntingly beautiful.

Oh, that's a beautiful piece. That was Sven Sandstrom's Hear My Prayer, O Lord. Next up is Aniani's Radovan's Lorca Suite, or just to remind you, it's the four parts. It's The Rider, The Scream, Edvard Munch's musical interpretation of The Scream, and of Munch's Scream, rather, and then The Moon and Malinguena, and the time is 1:22. So, okay, let's get on.

We seem to have come to a halt there. Hang on, I'll just move that. Now, that was should have been the rider. And next up we should have the scream and then the mood. Then Mulugwena took upon itself to just have a rest.

We've moved on to another composer. I should have said this earlier. That was a song called Spring Song, and the track before it was Song of Meeting, and this belongs to a group of Veljo Tolmas's Latvian Borden songs that he composed back in 1982. He was a very interesting fellow Estonian composer, another one. He was regarded as one of the great contemporary composers and one of the most important composers of the 20th century in Estonia, but he also was internationally renowned, mainly through his choral works, of which he penned 500 individual choral songs, most of which are a cappella. In fact, all of these things on

song, a bit unfortunate. And then the flax field, and he finishes his bracket with Midsummer song. Rather hauntingly beautiful, I think. Gorgeous. Very different.

told you it was beautiful, very haunting. All right, next track is another one called It Is Enough of Sven David Sandström's pieces. We've already spoken about that, him. And I'll follow him with other parrots, or of parrot, and a track. He's the only living one. He is an Estonian composer of contemporary classical music, and since the late 1970s, he's worked in a minimalist style. If you want minimalism in music and other things, is creative forms. It's a form of art music or other compositional practice that employs limited or minimal musical materials. Listen for this. Its prominent features include repetitive patterns or pulses, steady drones, not the flying ones, the sound ones, consonant harmony and a reiteration of musical phrases or smaller units. It's quite different, quite interesting. And the approach is, it's often been phrased as phase music, usually described as process music. It follows strict rules. The approach is marked by a non-narrative and non-representational approach and calls attention to the activity of listening by focusing on the internal processes of the music. This is sort of, in other words, it's an audience participation thing in terms of paying close attention, tuning your ears to all the nuances and things that are going on internally. But it's no different from any other form of movement in that if you want to go deep into it, to listening, the listening process. So that's his, and it's called Which Was the Son Of? ... And we'll finish the Baltic music with Petrus Vasks and Donna Nelbus Parchim, or Grant Us Peace. He was another dead one. He was an Estonian composer and regarded as one of the great contemporary choral composers. And he's, we've spoken about him actually before, so there's no need to speak about him again. But there is an interesting thing about, in this recording that I've got on, I should have told you that in the beginning, but it's not too late. It's performed by the Estonian Philharmonic Chamber Choir, which is a professional choir based in Dublin. I kid you, in Estonia, of course. And on this recording, it's being conducted by our mate Paul Douglas Hillier. And if he's not familiar with it, well, I'm sure that's a name that is familiar with it, but you don't actually associate him with the Estonian Philharmonic or Chamber Orchestra, but he did choir rather, not orchestra, choir. But he held that position for quite some time. But you will know him as the co-founder of the Hilliard Ensemble. But he also... specialises, amongst other things, of this Arv Pärt, who we're playing right now. After Sven. So, why? It's doubly interesting because the next part of the programme, The Sacred Glories of the Baroque, is being played by the very same Hilliard. Backed rather by the very same Hilliard Ensemble, but more about that when we get to it. So see, it ties in. So back to this, we'll have Sven David Sandström's It Is Enough, followed by Arv Pärt.
had, which was the son of dot dot dot, and then we'll finish up with Pethras Vasks, grant us peace, Dona Nobis Pacem. Time is seven minutes to two.

0: did you or did you not absolutely love that? What a fabulous thing. As I mentioned at the beginning, it's actually a box set of, it's all called Baltic Voices, and they're numbered 1, 2, and 3, and they're put out by Harmonia Mundi Music back in 2017. So it's still available. I got them not so long ago. Long before 20, long after 2017, I tell you. I think I found them in a music store or online or somewhere last year sometime, early last year. So it's a fabulous thing. It's just the most exquisite music. I think you'll agree. I just thought I'd play you that. I have played it before sometime last year, if you weren't tuning it. You may have heard it before. You might have. I did play all three of them last year, different times. Really beautiful. Though that was with the Estonian Philharmonic Chamber Choir with Paul Hillier conducting, as he does. So we're going to have more Paul Hillier conducting. This time it will be the Hilliard Ensemble with the choirs, two different choirs, the choir of King's College, Cambridge, and another choir incorporated into that, which is Libra, which is an all-boy English vocal group founded by the late Robert Priseman. Not quite sure when that was. Can't remember. Anyway, it was in time for this recording. So they perform, this group, perform concerts all over the place, including the UK. I suppose they didn't have concerts there, seeing that's where they're from. But they also perform in the USA and throughout Asia, and make recordings for their own album releases and other projects. This is Libra. Same can be said by the Hilliard Ensemble. They've been performing away for quite a while. Fabulous group. I love them. So about the boys' choir, many members also sing in the local parish church of St Philip's in Norbury in South London. And they usually consist of approximately 40 members between the ages of 7 and 16, and they're recruited from a variety of backgrounds in the London area, and it does not require its members to belong to any specific denomination, which is nice. That's good. So on this one, this is from an album called Sacred Glories of the Baroque, and it's a two-disc CD. I can't find the first one. I must have had it out at some stage and put it back somewhere odd, but I was hoping to play the first disc because I favour it over this one, but all I could find was the second disc, so you stuck with it. But however, it's not bad. I won't be able to play you all of it because I don't have enough time, but we're going to hear, to begin with, Vivaldi's Gloria and the Bach Magnificat and Handel's Messiah, or the track for Unto Us Is Born from Handel's Messiah and Bach's Christmas Oratorio and Handel's Zodiac the Priest. You know all these. You're sort of familiar with them. Saw you hum them in the bath or the shower. And Bach's, bits of Bach's Mass in B minor and extracts from the St. Matthew Passion, the chorale from the Matthew Passion, and Purcell's Thou Knowest, Lord, and Hear My Prayer, and Lotti's Crucifixus, which is a fabulous thing. And then we'll finish off with Handel again. I think it's from the Messiah. From memory, it's the Hallelujah Chorus or something from there. But anyway, So that's what's coming up. But before we do, you know I'm going to have to, and willingly have to, it's contradiction in terms, isn't it, play a word or two from our wonderful sponsors. Hang on, I'll get rid of that. Who have I got to do? Oh, this one.
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0: 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He's fantastic. Can guarantee his work. He lives up to all that's said about him. All right, so let's begin with Vivaldi's Gloria and some Bach, the Magnificat, and Bach's Christmas Oratorio. So let's do that, shall we?

that was good. All right. Now, I've got to skip a few here because it's not time to play all of them. So we'll go to Handel's Zodiac the Priest, which is a fabulous thing. We all love that one. So that'll be good. And then something else.

Oh, it's such stirring stuff, isn't it? It's just perfect for the... Which George Handel? He wrote it for somebody's coronation. George somebody, one of the Georges. Fabulous singer, very, very, very regal. Oh, it's an obvious thing to say. Bite your tongue, Bernadette. Pathetic. But it is when you think... It goes, adds to the air of all that theatre, the coronations, the costumes, the magnificence of it, those, all those ritualistic things. The human condition needs ritual. Part of being human, what is it without ritual? It's an ocean of boring business suits, that's what. All right, so having left that, we will finish with some Handel as well. We'll go on to his Messiah. I think I'll get busy putting the things forward. Here, okay, 16, one more. That's it. And that is it for me for this week. I hope you enjoyed all that fabulous Baltic music. I'll have some more from that set at some time in the not too distant future. Haven't quite decided what we're going to do next week. We'll dig out something that'll be lovely. So we'll leave you with Handel. And I do hope you can be with me next week. And thank you so much for sharing this music with me today. It's always a pleasure to know that somebody out there's enjoying it. I'm enjoying it in here, I've got to tell you. Why not with all these speakers and this wonderful equipment here that makes the most mundane CD sound perfect? It's lovely. Well, sometimes it doesn't always work like that, but most times it does. So, be lovely to have you back next week. Meantime, keep well, keep warm. And that'll be fabulous to see you again. Hear you again. Know you're there. Okay. Bye, John. Bye, Marion.

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This week, the story of Australia's greatest pop survivor. Four decades, dozens of hits, countless reinventions. Kylie Minogue, the art of reinvention. Hello, I'm Wes James.

0: singer whose significance is not defined by any single era. She's defined by her ability to move through eras without losing herself. She's absorbed shifts in the industry from the pop factory system to indie credibility, and from vinyl and CD dominance to streaming culture, and found a way to belong in each one. Popular music, of course, is full of artists who've had their moment. Very few have several moments. Kylie has spent nearly 40 years creating them. Let me ask, what songs matter to you? 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
0: When did Kylie become part of your life?
1: My mum has played her music a lot, and she sort of got me into Kylie Minogue. She likes her music, and I like her music as well.
0: And what's your memory of the song?
1: It sounds pretty catchy to me, and sort of makes me want to dance and groove along to it.

0: 45 RPM, Hand on Your Heart, Kylie Minogue. This week, a full two-hour program focusing on Kylie's recording career. The regular team is here and Kylie pops in a little later. Now, something a little different this week. While Australia released its last 45 with Kylie in 1991 and nothing again until 2014, 45s lingered a little longer in the UK. So we're going to mirror that as well. Coming up, Newman looks at the girl from Neighbours who became one of Australia's biggest music exports. The History of Pop, next on 45 RPM.
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3: If you grew up in Australia in the late 80s, Kylie Minogue wasn't just a pop star, she was already part of your life. Before the chart hits, she was Charlene on Neighbours. Familiar, relatable, someone you felt like you knew. And when she stepped into music, that connection came with her. The early hits, I Should Be So Lucky, and Better the Devil You Know were pure pop. Bright, catchy, and built by one of the most successful hit-making teams of the time, Stock Aitken Waterman. But that sound came with a question. Was Kylie the artist or just the product? The real story begins when the industry changed. The early 90s were tough on pop acts. Audiences wanted authenticity, edge, something real. And a lot of artists from that late 80s pop wave didn't survive it. Kylie did, because she adapted. She took risks, stripped things back, even teamed up with Nick Cave for Where the Wild Roses Grow, a dark, unexpected turn that made people stop and reassess. She wasn't just chasing hits anymore. She was building credibility.
4: They call me the wild rose, but my name was Eliza Day.
3: Then came another shift. The rise of global dance pop in the early 2000s. And Kylie didn't just follow it, she nailed the moment.

Can't Get You Out of My Head was everywhere. Minimal, hypnotic, unforgettable. A song that didn't just top charts. It reset her career for a whole new generation. But the biggest challenge wasn't musical. In 2005, Kylie was diagnosed with breast cancer. Everything stopped. Tours cancelled. Plans gone. For many artists, that kind of pause can end the story. For Kylie, it deepened.

When she returned, it wasn't just about the music. It was about resilience, survival, and the connection she had with audiences only grew stronger. And here's the thing. She didn't fade into nostalgia after that. She kept evolving, kept performing, kept showing up decade after decade. That's why Kylie Minogue matters. Not just because of the hits, though there are plenty, but because she's one of the few artists who's lived through every shift in modern pop and found a way to belong in all of them. That's not luck. That's longevity earned the heart.

0: 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Some remember Charlene. Others discovered her through dance music. Younger audiences found her on streaming playlists. Somehow everyone has their Kylie. Coming up, Ward returns with a fun quiz about her, and we'll see what you know. 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
3: Well, this week we're stepping back to the 80s and 90s to celebrate one of...

singles that Elvis all released medleys or mega mixes of their hits. Stars on 45 in the Hooked On series were among the most popular. What was the title of Kylie's medley? Question 2. In the 80s and 90s, Kylie had 4 Australian hit singles that were collaborations. Name any two. And question 3. 2 years before Kylie recorded her first solo hit, she appeared on a charity single supporting the Australian Deafness Council. Name the single, the collective, and at least 3 other singers involved. Maestro, some thinking music, please. And now the answers. Question 1. In the 80s, the Beach Boys, Beatles, and Elvis all released medleys or megamixes of their hits. What was the title of Kylie's medley? The answer, Kylie's medley was called Kylie's Smiley Mix.

Question two. In the 80s and 90s, Kylie had four Australian hit singles that were collaborations. Name any two. The answer, Especially For You with Jason Donovan, Shocked featuring DNA and Jazzy P, If You Were With Me Now with Keith Washington, and Where the Wild Roses Grow with Nick Cave and the Bad Seeds.

And question three. 2 years before Kylie recorded her first solo hit, she appeared on a charity single supporting the Australian Deafness Council. Name the single, the collective, and at least three other singers involved. The answer? A World Without Music, recorded by the collective Hearing Aid. Other contributors included Danny Minogue, Lisa Edwards, Stephen Cummings, Brian Mannix, Johnny Young, Daryl Summers, Ricky May, Jonathan Coleman, James Rain, Colin Hay, and Wilbur Wise.

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And sometimes the story has shoulder pads. Can someone get my jacket, please? I'm Ward Lake for 45 RPM.

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She's kept showing up every time the tides changed and somehow still fitted the moment.

45 RPM playing the giant hits of Kylie Minogue. Shocked wasn't just another Kylie single, it was Australia's last commercially released Kylie 45. And without anyone realising, it marked the end of an era. Celebrating the music of Kylie this week on 45 RPM.

0: 45 RPM, spinning the good stuff. And just as Kylie released that, the entire music industry in Australia began to shift. Vinyl singles, the 45s that defined pop for decades, were disappearing. They were replaced by CDs, cassettes, and a very different way of breaking hits. Up to that moment, Kylie had been part of a system that thrived on 45s. Fast, frequent releases, hit after hit, built for radio, built for charts, built for that spinning piece of vinyl. And when the format faded, so did the system. A lot of artists didn't survive the transition, but Kylie did. Next hour, Cam looks at the songs listeners have forgotten, some great hits rarely played, if at all, on the radio today. And in Aussie Legends, Linda looks at the cover tunes that not only launched her career, but pivoted new directions. Aussie Legends and Lost 45s, coming up on 45 RPM.
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here. This week, a special show honouring the Australian singer who successfully reinvented herself over and over again through four decades. Kylie Minogue, The Art of Reinvention. Hello, I'm Wes James.

0: 45 RPM, Kylie Minogue, a singer whose significance is not defined by any single era. She's defined by her ability to move through them without losing herself. She's absorbed shifts in the industry and found a way to belong in each one. Plenty of artists have hits, but fewer survive reinvention, and almost none make it look effortless. Kylie has. And as you've just heard, in the 90s, her hits became less predictable. Her sound shifted, and her image evolved. She changed producers, changed sounds. She even changed expectations. But she never stopped being Kylie. On the charts, things slowed down, but instead of chasing the past, Kylie pushed forward, building, learning, reinventing, figuring out who she is as an artist. So what Kylie songs matter most to you? Let us know on our Facebook page, 45 RPM Radio, or call us on 1-800-045-RPM. That's 1-800-045-776. Mel, what's on your mind?
1: I really want to hear Better the Devil You Know.
0: What's your memory of her?
1: When I was in high school, so I don't love Kylie through my parents. You think it would be my parents showing me her, but it was actually one of my friends in high school. She had a really cool older sister and she was obsessed with Robbie Williams and Kylie Minogue. And my friend and I would go into her bedroom and we'd listen to Kylie Minogue and Robbie Williams albums and jam out. And I thought Kylie was the coolest woman ever. And I still think she is one of the coolest women ever.
0: And what's your connection to the song you requested?
1: That was one of the first songs that I ever heard when I was a teenager by Kylie. And I thought it was really groovy and really sexy, and I love it.

0: Kylie Minogue, Better the Devil You Know. This week, a full two-hour program focusing on her recording career. The regular team is here, including Cam, who looks at the songs listeners have forgotten. Some great hits rarely played, if at all, on the radio today. And in Aussie Legends, Linda looks at the cover tunes that not only launched her career, but pivoted new directions. Kylie pops in too. Aussie Legends and Lost 45s, coming up on 45 RPM.
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2: Kylie Minogue's career didn't just start with a hit, it started with a cover. The Locomotion, a song that already had a life before Kylie, became the launch pad for everything that followed. And in the late 80s, that wasn't unusual. Because at the time, cover songs were everywhere, familiar titles reworked for a new generation, a proven way to get on the radio and onto the charts. So Kylie wasn't stepping outside the system, she was stepping right into it. But what's interesting is what she did next. Early on, covers like The Locomotion and Tears on My Pillow helped establish familiar songs, delivered with that bright, unmistakable pop polish. They built recognition, trust, momentum. But as Kylie evolved, the role of the cover changed. It stopped being about fitting in and started being about standing out. By the time she recorded Give Me Just a Little More Time, you can hear the difference. Same idea, take a known song, but now there's more confidence, more personality, more control. And that's the real story. Because Kylie didn't use covers as shortcuts, she used them as stepping stones. From learning the craft to shaping her identity, to proving she could reinterpret, not just reproduce. In a career built on reinvention, those cover songs mark the checkpoints. They show where she started and just how far she was willing to go. Because sometimes the way an artist sings someone else's song tells you exactly who they're becoming. Kylie remembers.
3: I guess I always enjoyed doing the covers because you know what you're doing. All the other songs were originals and I only learnt them that day and recorded them that day. That whole early part of my career, I never had the luxury of learning a song and experimenting with how I would deliver it. We just did it. Red lights on. Go. All right. That's great. We'll see you tomorrow, Kylie. Okay. Which is amazing to think of now that, well, now I'm normally involved in the writing process or putting the demo down and you go back to it and you revisit it. And I am given the time and the space to be really pedantic about that line. I don't like that line. No, I need to do the whole thing again. But in those days, we just did it.
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0: 45 RPM with the song promoting Kylie's big movie debut in The Delinquents, a cover of the 1950s hit from Little Anthony and the Imperials. Coming up, just as Locomotion introduced Kylie to the world, this week's Earworm would introduce an entirely new Kylie. It's now considered her signature song. And Cam looks at the songs listeners may have forgotten, some great hits that are rarely played, if at all, on the radio today. Lost 45s with Cam, next on 45 RPM.
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3: This week, we're diving into a side of Kylie Minogue you don't always hear about. The songs that slip between the cracks. With Kylie, a lost 45 doesn't necessarily mean a flop. More often, it's a single that was overshadowed by bigger hits, arrived at the wrong moment, or simply drifted away from Australian radio over time. Let's start in the early 90s with Finer Feelings. This was Kylie beginning to grow up. The critics loved it. It sounded more soulful, more mature and more adventurous than much of her earlier stock Aitken Waterman material. But the timing was tough. Grunge was on the rise. The stock Aitken Waterman sound was beginning to fade, and many listeners still saw Kylie as the cheerful pop princess. Looking back, it's one of those songs that makes even more sense today.

Then came Some Kind of Bliss in 1997. This was Kylie at her bravest. After years of polished pop, she turned up with a guitar-driven indie track co-written with members of the Manic Street Preachers. Radio wasn't quite sure where it belonged. Pop fans thought it was too indie. Indie fans thought it was too pop. It still reached the top 30 in Australia, but today it's one of the forgotten chapters in her remarkable career.

year later came Breathe. Subtle, atmospheric, and almost hypnotic, it was unlike anything else on commercial radio. Critics admired it, but many listeners didn't quite know what to make of it. Over time, though, the Impossible Princess album has become something of a cult favourite, and Breathe is now regarded by many fans as one of its standout moments.

And then there's It's No Secret. This one's different. It wasn't forgotten because audiences rejected it or radio overplayed it. In Australia, it barely got the chance. The song had been planned as the fifth worldwide single from Kylie's debut album, but the extraordinary success of Especially For You changed everything. Rather than release another single from the first album, the record company decided to move straight to Hand On Your Heart, launching the next chapter of Kylie's career. Ironically, while Australia missed out, American audiences didn't reject it or radio overplayed it. In Australia, it barely got the chance. The song had been planned as the fifth worldwide single from Kylie's debut album, but the extraordinary success of Especially For You changed everything. Rather than release another single from the first album, the record company decided to move straight

this week's Lost 45 isn't really a forgotten hit. It's the Kylie single Australia Almost Had. Here's It's No Secret from Kylie Minogue. I'm Cam for 45 RPM.

Jam, reliving the crackle and pop of vinyl's golden era. Kylie Minogue and a promo 45 from the UK, spinning around. Thanks to Cam for Lost 45s, Linda for Aussie Legends, Newman for the History of Pop, Ward for the Quiz, and Mel and Josh for today's requests. 45 RPM comes to you from the Pulse in Geelong and is heard across Australia on the Community Radio Network. We'll leave you with the song that completed one of the greatest reinventions in Australian music. Spinning Around opened the door and Can't Get You Out of My Head kicked it off at Singers. Suddenly, the teenager from Neighbours wasn't making a comeback. She became one of the biggest pop stars on the planet. Funny thing is, none of that happened overnight. It came after years of taking risks, changing direction, and refusing to become yesterday's news. Maybe that's Kylie's real legacy. Not that she kept changing. It's that she always gave us a reason to keep listening. Thanks for spending part of your day with us. I'm Wes J. Here's the song that proved Australia could create a truly global pop icon. Can't Get You Out of My Head.

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1: The spring plant fair coming up very soon. Can you tell me how many plant fairs you've been to in Bellingen?
2: Well, that's a hard one, but over probably 32 years running, so that's two a year, so over 60.
1: 64, okay. And what's the what's your go-to plan? What's something that we can all put in that's going to work?
2: That's a good one. There's so many. I just grow native plants. If you ask me about small plants, lamandras come to mind. There's lots of different types of lamandras. Not just the big creek bank ones, but lots of very ornamental ones. Trees. There's so many lovely local trees that we just don't use enough of. Foam bark, for instance, the jaggera. That's a beautiful tree, beautiful in foliage.
1: And if people want to order with you before the plant fair, can they do that, or just turn up on the day?
2: They can absolutely order from me. They can. I do have a Facebook site and my phone number's there. And
1: will we find that under Boggy Creek Nursery?
2: Boggy Creek Natives.
1: Boggy Creek Natives. Great. All right. Well, I hope it's another great plant fair for you.
2: Thank you.
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1: My name's Kai, and we've been spending the afternoon at the Bellway Youth Hub Open Day, and it just concluded with a pretty impressive debut performance by a local MC that goes by the name JS. First time on stage, mate. You just got off.
2: Thank you.
1: How are you feeling?
2: Oh, right now, my heart's just racing. I don't know. It was a crazy feeling. I've never felt anything like that. I don't know. I've definitely been at parties and, you know, rapping before, but that just takes the cake, honestly. Just being there, being able to do my thing in front of people.
1: So a bit addicted then?
2: Oh, mate, I can't wait. I'm keen for my next one, honestly.
1: It looked like you were keen for your next one before people even let you get off stage. It did take a while.
2: Yeah.
1: It's the first time I've seen encores being shouted out at someone's debut gig.
2: Yeah. Wow. I know, I didn't know how to take that at first. But lucky I prepared a couple of extras on the side.
1: This afternoon we're lucky enough to talk to a lot of the young bands today, and we've been asking everyone certain aspects of being a young person in Bellingen, because it is a unique town. We do have a lot of positivities. We do have a lot of negativities about being a young person in this town as well. How much of that feeds into your lyrical content?
2: Oh, man, a lot. A lot. Honestly, growing up in a town like this, it's, like you said, it's got its perks, but, oh, man, it's got its, you know.
1: Well, what's some of the negatives?
2: Some of the negatives, it's so easy to say that when you're a young person in a small town, and anyone that lives in a small town will agree that there's just not much to do. And when you're a young person and you're going to school, and even if you're not liking school that much, or you are, the time that you have outside of that, there's not a whole lot to do. And then you get caught up in, you know, it only takes one wrong crowd to get caught up, and it can wreck so much. And you don't see that at that age.
1: Yeah, of course.
2: I think that's the issue.
1: Well, it feels like over the last couple of years, especially with social media and, you know, Bellingen groups on Facebook and stuff like that, there has been a war on young people. How is that for you and your peers when you see a generation one or two up from you always putting all the blame on, you know, people between the age of, you know, 15 to 25.
2: Well, I feel like they're being like that because they've honestly, like, I speak for a lot of them because I know so many of them that have troubled homes, and they just feel unsafe in their home environment. So they just go out with their friends, and then it gets to the late night and they get bored and they don't know what to do. So they start running amok, running around, being loud and obnoxious. And that's all it takes for people to go, look at these youngins in this town running amok. And then they hear that from the older people and they go, oh, we think that's running amok. We'll show them, like, we're allowed, you know. And that's speaking from being a young person too, because I've done stupid stuff in my time, you know, and you grow and you learn from it and hopefully you see the other side. But sometimes it's just when you're in that mindset of just being a young person, bored, seeing, you know, drugs and alcohol being thrown at you from older generations that have been stuck in the same rut, that's what they see as their little escape. And that's the problem in a nutshell.
1: Well, days like today obviously are great examples of things that local services can do. What else would you like to see?
2: Well, today was great for me because I'm all about spreading a positive message while also being able to have fun. So that positive message I'm trying to spread is you're allowed to be who you are. You're allowed to have fun. You can go out. You can do things young people do. But at the same time, keep morals, right? You got to keep that. You got to have some sort of something to be true to yourself. So you do make it out, you know, and you do create something for yourself. And what I'm trying to push is to show people that that is possible. You can have, there's more to the world than Bellingen. And it's as easy as that. You know, I can remember being 14 and 15 thinking, oh, this is it. It's like, no, it's not it. And then you see, you travel a bit and you see the world and you're like, holy moly. Like, Bellingen's nothing. Like, and that's, you know, it's just seeing that bigger picture, I think. And I'm trying to show young people that there is more to life than Bellingen.
1: Awesome. And JS, thank you so much for today.
2: No,
1: it's been
2: pleasure.
1: An absolute pleasure.
2: 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Thank you.
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Yes, good evening and welcome to the Mountains to the Sea Station, to Triple B, broadcasting on 107.3 FM. Good evening, this is Brian Francis, continuing the Sunday of Music on 2 Triple B with programs Sunday Blues, Sunday Cameo, and at 9 o'clock Seth Jordan will be here with his great program of the Tiki Lounge remix. So sit back, bit of miserable night here in Billington, but anyway, that's the time to sit down and just do it. Just do it. Okay, we'll start off with the Sunday Blues. The first artist in this program tonight is Lonnie Johnson. Lonnie Johnson was a very well-respected pioneering blues and jazz singer, songwriter and guitarist. He also played the banjo and violin. And he's very prominent in the introduction of the violin as an instrument used in the blues. So there you go. He's got that under his belt. Laurie Johnson started his career in the 20s. And tonight he's going to give us a song called Lonesome Jail Blues. Lonnie Johnson.

Lonnie Johnson there, and Lonesome Joe Blues. Sounded a bit like it, didn't it? Move on to T-Bone Walker, very, very popular blues singer of spanning the 20s to the 70s. He was an innovator, American blues musician, guitarist, composer, and multi-instrumentalist. He was the innovator of the jumps blues style of blues. Many of the different styles of blues were available as the blues era moved on, and each had a particular movement in it, whether it be with style of singing, style of instruments that they played, or introduction of instruments. Anyway, he also played the piano, banjo, ukulele and violin. And this is T-Bone Walker and You're My Best Poker Hand.

Yes, you're my best poker hand. Well, there we go, T-Bone Walker. Our lady, next lady of blues is from the 30s. Her name is Rosetta Howard. She's an American blues singer. And she began singing professionally in the early 30s with Jimmy Doonan Band in Chicago. And as well as fronting up to the Harlem Hamfats at the same time. In 1939, she recorded with the Harlem Blues Serenaders, and which included people like Barney Bigard and Big Bill Brunsey. So here she is tonight with her track for the day, Let Your Linen Hang Out, Rosetta Howard.

Yes, let your linen hang low, Rosetta Howard. Stay with the Ladies Sing the Blues with Maxine Sullivan. And what a great track she's got for us tonight, called St. Louis Blues. Yes, Maxine Sullivan is an American jazz vocalist. She was around from the 30s to the 70s, quite a reasonable career, and best known for her 1937 recording of a swing version of the Scottish folk song Loch Lomond. Haven't got that for you tonight, but I wish I had. It would be really good. Anyway, she was considered to be one of the best jazz vocalists of the 30s, and we'll have her sing a great song of the 30s called, as I said, St. Louis Blues, Maxine Sullivan.

Yeah, it's one of the best blues songs around, I'd reckon, and sung really well there by Maxine Sullivan. Our next artist calls himself Gatemouth Moore. He was a product of the 30s and 70s, pretty much the same as Maxine there. And he was an American blues and gospel singer and songwriter and radio disc jockey, all those. And he was known as the Reverend Gatemouth Moore. He worked with people like Ida Cox, Ma Rainey, Ma Rainey and Bertha Chippy Hill during his career. So he worked with some of the best of the lot, so to speak. Anyway, he's got a song called Boogie Woogie Papa, which doesn't sound very much like a blues song, but we'll have a listen anyway. Gatemouth Moore.

Yeah, it didn't sound very much like a blues song, did it? But anyway, if you listen very hard, you'd pick up the blues beat through that. Anyway, he's a Gabe Mouth. Moore is a very talented blues singer. Boogie Woogie Papa. Lightning Hopkins comes onto the scene in the pretty much in the late 40s. He stuck around for about 40 years or so. American electric and country blues musician, singer and songwriter, plays the guitar, piano and organ, and the Rolling Stone magazine ranked him as the number 71 on a list of 100 greatest guitarists of all time. So let's give him a go. Lightning Hopkins and Love Me This Morning.

0: Yes, some pretty good guitar work on that one. They were pretty right in the description of his playing Love Me This Morning. The next artist is Ruth Brown, and she got together with Johnny Adams around the 50s or so for about 30 or 40 years. They were partners. American singer, songwriter, and actress, often called the Queen of R&B. In the 50s, she was noted for bringing a pop song, a pop music style into R&B music. And that doesn't really have anything to do with the blues, but never mind. Anyway, her genres really did include blues quite a lot, and even the early stuff like gospel. And so that's her part of it. Johnny Adams, who she's with in this track, he was an American jazz and gospel singer known as the Tin Canary for his multi-octave range in his singing voice. I like this. And his swooping vocal mannerisms and falsetto. That's what Tin Canary does, do they? It was pretty big in the 60s. Anyway, they got together and they've got a track here called I Don't Know. And you've got Ruth Brown and Johnny Adams.
1: I'm sick and tired of the way you do. Good fine papa, I'm a poison you.

0: I used to.
1: You know what I'm putting down. They don't call me round, round, ground for nothing.
0: Oh, they don't, huh?
1: No, no, no. You a tan canary, and I know what to hand you to your cage, baby.
0: I still can't get over you wanting to buy me them wash and wear clothes.
1: Well, that's all right. That's quick change. You know how that is. We don't always have too much time to do nothing more than something in a hurry.
0: Might work if you give it a try, but I still don't know.
1: But you don't need to know.
0: What can you do to convince me?
1: What, baby? Listen, have you got a moment? Just a moment. Just a moment. Ooh, hum for me.
2: I don't know.
1: Yeah, baby, I don't know.
2: I don't know.
1: I don't know, but I know you know. Yes, you do. You know, you know.
0: No, I don't.
1: They've been telling me what your reputation is like, and I'm willing to take a chance.
0: I never had no reputation.
1: That's all right, but they tell me that I've tried the best, but until you, I ain't tried the best.
0: I don't know.
1: Yes, you do know.
0: Probably didn't hang with it long enough.
1: Well, that's all right. Wait till I get around you, it'll be all over, darling. Don't worry.
0: Well,
1: like old wine.

0: It don't need to be shown.
1: No, baby. I'll take this. I'll take what you just gave me, what you got to offer right now. Fine by me.
2: I don't know.
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3: Yes, and so they are. So James Cotton now with James Cotton was a singer of the 50s for some years. American blues singer, songwriter, drummer, famous harmonica player. Played and recorded all forms of blues. There he is. He had it all. He had his own band and played with other artists and bands of the time. This included playing the blues harp in Howlin' Wolf's band of the 50s, which was a pretty popular track around the traps in those days. He's got a song called Have You Ever Had the Blues? And this is Grant Green.

Oh, well, that is, he got that off his mind anyway. That was it was James Cotton. And so I said before, I thought I announced him with a different name at the end. Never mind. We get that trouble sometimes. Next artist is Grant Green, and similar sort of a career span around the 60s and up around to the 70s, 80s or so. And he essentially was a blues guitarist, but he did a lot of jazz, bebop, soul and jazz blues work. And he was considered considered very well for his abilities in all these type of music and instruments that he played. He was apparently underrated in his lifetime, and after if you've got to die, haven't you, to be good? And anyway, he was considered one of the great unsung heroes of the jazz guitar, and had an easily recognisable style. And last up before he departed the scene was he often performed with an organ trio, a small group with an organ and drummer. And a music critic described his sound as a loose, slightly bluesy and righteously groovy. There you are. How would you like that on your file? Anyway, have you ever had the blues? And this is Grant Green.

Grant Green there, and little Johnny Taylor is our next artist. He's drifted in around the 60s to the 90s, and he was American blues and soul's blues singer and songwriter, and he had a lot to do with the popularity of a song written by Clay Hammond called Part Time Lover, and that won quite a lot of awards in its time, in the probably in about the mid 60s or so. Anyway, little Johnny Taylor has a song called The Things That I Used to Do.

0: little Johnny Taylor making a mark for himself there. And the things that I used to do. And the things that I've got to do. Where am I? Where am I, Brian? Here we are.
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0: That's exactly where we are and exactly who else has just walked in the studio. No one but Irma Thomas. Irma Thomas had a career in the 60s, still going strong. So good on her. And she was an American or is American blues singer known as the Soul Queen of New Orleans. And her genres included R&B, soul, blues, gospel and pop. She's also known for her version, a great version, of a song called After the Rain. We're not playing that one. We're playing a song called No Use Talking, and this is Irma Thomas.

Yeah, good bit of Emma Thomas there, and no use talking. John Hammond, our next artist, he started off in the mid to late 60s, and he's American blues, rock and barrel house singer and musician. There you are, good combination there. And he plays the guitar and the harmonica just for us tonight with a song called Me and the Devil, John Hammond.

Lord, adore.

deep down in the ground. 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

Okay. It wasn't that good. And John Hammond there, Me and the Devil. Wayne Drury, here's a American guitar-playing blues musician. He had a very short career, actually, and about 4 years around the early 70s, late 60s, early 70s. He was the front man of the band called Jack Dore, and that was together with a fellow called Rob Anderson. And while it's not that important, he had a bit of a tizzy about playing outside America, and he never went outside America. So that's his choice. And whether or not that contributed to his very short career, I don't know. But anyway, he managed to get this song in called Jiggy With You. Jiggy With You. That's J-I-double-G-Y-W-I-D-U. So here we go, Wayne Drury.

0: Now, there you go. That's being jiggy. Jiggy with you, Wayne Jury.
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0: Yes, one of the long-time sponsors of 2BBB, which we certainly appreciate to keep this great little radio station going. Mike Morgan and The Crawl are the next artists on the program of Sunday Blues. And Mike Morgan was a Texas blues and electric blues musician. He played the guitar and harmonica. But the band called The Crawl, he instigated that particular group of musicians. One of the spectacular parts of that, or musician, called Lee McBee, and she was a blues and soul singer, and a veteran singer. She'd been around for quite a long time. A singer with a smoky, seasoned voice, reminiscent of the early 60s style, and an accomplished and reverend harmonica player, and joining his group and became eventually part of the combination of Mike Morgan and The Crawl. So she is he, by the way. So here they are, Mike Morgan and The Crawl, and the track called is You Ain't Like You Used to Be.

Mike Morden and the Crawl there, and you ain't like you used to be. Yeah, say the word. Larry Cook, our next artist. This is a very interesting fellow, actually. He started a career, or came into notice, in the late 90s. He's an American bassist and orchestrator, educator and well-known music arranger. His passion and abilities in all styles of music, and his particular interest in jazz, bluegrass, rock and roll, as well as adapting to new sounds, were much sought over. I go on to say that he was currently living in Brooklyn. We're not interested in that particularly. He made his versatility and passion for all styles of music. He had that, and his calling card, and he was steeped heavily in jazz, as I said before, bluegrass, rock and roll. Anyway, he's a very popular man in the area, in the field, in the presentation of his own music. So we'll let him work that out over our little radio station tonight with Larry Cook and Let's Have a Party.

0: That's Larry Cook there giving you all his own. Let's have a party, and that's how you like it when you have a party, isn't it? And yes, we have Paul Foster. He's a very popular person in the Bellingens, in Bellingen and his shire. He's been around for a long time, and he's presenting himself just for you.
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0: There we go. The Third Degree, now they're an interesting band. They're a five-piece American band, very modern blues, and they play, as well as modern blues, they play rock and rockabilly. Started their career playing rock and roll super hits in the 60s. And the permanent band members, if you're interested, are Timmy Williams on percussion, Steve Harrelson on guitar, and Steve Powell on guitar. So he used a lot of, or they used rather, the group themselves used a lot of local musicians. There's a lot of movement in that particular group. Anyway, there's a lot of movement in their particular music, and this is the Third Degree with Living a Life This Way.

Yes, and that was wait a minute, hasn't finished quite yet, but anyway, we'll hang on for that. The third degree, living a life this way. Going to play you a track called by Tom Davies and the Bluebirds Band. They're formed up in about 2020, so they're quite modern and be modern blues. And Tom Davies did all that, and he was influenced by the blues right throughout his career. And the Bluebirds Band are a modern group of five musicians, including Gary Lyon as drummer, Sid Davis on guitar, and a few other top line English musicians in that particular group. So they are going to give us a song, Tom Davies and the Bluebirds Band, called Dust My Broom.

0: Well, there we go. This Tom Davies and the Bluebirds band. That'll be the last song, unfortunately, in Sunday Blues for tonight. That crept up on us pretty quickly. And so we'll move on in a moment to Sunday Sunday Cameo. And we'll just fill in that time with a little couple of little sponsor ads that we have. No, they're not actually sponsors. They are something that you can help us with. Sponsorship, it'll be a sponsorship promo. And what else have we got? We've got all sorts of goodies here for you on that basis, but we'll just play the sponsorship one and call that a day. So here we go. We haven't gone away.
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0: Yes, I think we will put in a little bit another blues song there just to finish off that program. Not quite ready with the other one. So something Australian, Katie Underwood, and she is a fabulous local singer, that lady, and Australian entertainer. And she released an album called Ain't Nobody's Business in 2009. She's going to sing a song called Evil Gal Blues. Here she is, Katie Underwood.

It's the great Katie Underwood there. She's a great local artist, that lady. All right, we're into the program called Sunday Cameo, and this is a program of music that we've dug around to find of artists we probably know with songs they probably never heard them sing, and the reverse. Songs that we know by artists that we never heard sing that particular song. Anyway, we've given it a go, and we've had some good reports back about it, so we're happy to carry it on. It'll be a slightly shorter show tonight, but our first artist is Fred Astaire. Now, Fred Astaire was a dancer. Well, we all knew he was a dancer and singer in the 40s, and a lot of film musicals showed him around. Irving Berlin rated him amongst the best singers of his work, and Jerome Kern said he was the best interpreter of his music. Okay, let's have a listen to Fred Astaire with his song called They Can't Take That Away From Me. And that was recorded in 1937, and he was backed up by the Johnny Green Orchestra in Los Angeles. They Can't Take That Away From Me, Fred Astaire. When

Yeah, a lot of memories on that, isn't it? Fred Astaire. The next artist is George Sanders, or Saunders, actually. And we had him on a week or two ago. Not much you can say about him. He's pretty well known. Incredible, successful stage and movie star. The ultimate suave and professional cad. And he won an Oscar for his performance in the film All About Eve in 1950. His performance tonight for us is a song recorded in 1949. And it's unknown who the orchestra was, but it was done in New York. And the track is called This Nearly Was Mine.

Yes, strong singer, wasn't he, George Saunders? Our next artist, Vera Lynn, she's joined with a fellow called Jack Cooper. And Vera Lynn's pretty well known as well. She's an English singer and entertainer. And her career started around the mid-30s with the Joe Loss Orchestra. And she joined the Charlie Cairns Band and later Bert Ambrose Orchestra. She's known as the sweetheart of the forces in the Second World War. This recording was made in 1936, and that obviously would have been Joe Loss and his orchestra, and it's called, there's two parts to this, Cheek to Cheek and Isn't It a Lovely Day. Vera Lynn and Jack Cooper.

Not a bad sort of a couple, were they? Vera Lynn and Jack Cooper there. Our next artist in this program called Ramona. Ramona, that's correct, sorry. And the artist was known as Ramona and her grand piano. And was presented in a country, a club act in the 30s. She was very popular in the 30s there. And it is said that her polished voice, culture and demeanour and keyboard skills made her the epitome of the sophisticated cabaret artist. Not bad so far, but she also played with the Paul Whiteman Orchestra in the late 30s. Good track, this one, Ramona, and recorded in 1933 with the backing of the Johnny Green Orchestra in New York. Weep no more, my baby.

Well, I think we should have some more of her later on in the music in the weeks to come. Ramona there with a great song, Weep No More, My Baby. We're going back to Billie Holiday, actually. Strange that she comes up in this program, but she follows the pattern of it. It's a song that she hasn't sung very much or not known for. And it's called The Very Thought of You. And this particular track was recorded in 1938 with the Ray Noble Orchestra in New York. And the Very Thought of You, Billie Holiday, pretty much is well known. She was one of the most influential blues, jazz and pop singers of her era. And she recorded in the Teddy Wilson and Benny Goodman bands in the 30s. Here we go. The Very Thought of You, Billie Holiday.

0: It's just the thought of you, the very thought of you, my love.
1: Yes, Billie Holiday, a really good track of that, quality track there. Our last artist is Bob Hope and Shirley Ross. They make a pair, and they certainly did. And they're going to finish the program off for us tonight with one of their very popular songs called Two Sleepy People. And I hope you've enjoyed the music of Sunday Cameo and Sunday Blues. Been a pleasure playing it for you. And a couple of little hiccups tonight, but we'll get over them as we go. And I hope you'll join me next week when I'll be back with two light programs again. Here's the Tiki Lounge remix promo, and then Two Sleepy People with Bob Hope and Shirley Ross. And until we meet again, this is Brian Francis bidding you good night. And thank you for listening.
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0: Here we are in the cozy chair,
1: picking on a wishbone from the Frigidaire. Two sleepy people with nothing to say,
0: and too much in love to break away.
1: Do you remember the nights we used to linger in the hall?
0: Yeah, Father didn't like you at all.
1: Whatever happened to him?
0: Remember the reason why we married in the fall?
1: To rent this little nest and get a bit of rest.
0: Well, here we are.

0: morn's early light, and too much in love to say goodnight.
1: Here we are. Gee, don't we look a mess?
0: Lipstick on my collar.
1: And wrinkles in my dress. Two sleepy people by dawn's early light, and too much in love to say goodnight.
0: Here we are, crazy in the head. Gee, your eyes are gorgeous.
1: Yeah.
0: Even when they're red. Two sleepy people who know very well
1: they're too much in love to break the spell.
0: Do you remember the nights we used to cuddle in the car?
1: Uh-huh.
0: Watching every last fading star.
1: And remember the doctor said your health was under par.
0: And you, my little snooks, were ruining your looks.
1: Well, here we are.

London-based Ethiopian dub too. So stick around. And we're going to kick things off by heading to Mali and the great percussionist and vocalist, Mr. Baba Sissoko. He's teamed up with Californian producer Yamanjo. They've got a new album coming out later on this year. Here's the first single from it. It's called Jamana. Baba Sissoko and Yamanjo right here in the Tiki Lounge.

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Well, in our sets, we like to, as well as playing songs that are fun like that, to try and include a song that has some social and, you know, geopolitical relevance and, you know, speaks to the weightier issues of the day. And of all our songs, this one isn't that.

0: Thank you very much.
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1: I'm here at the Dogo Youthy with Leonie, and we are enjoying painting the blue tree today as part of October Mental Health Awareness Month. So can you tell me a little bit about the project, Leonie?
2: So the Blue Tree Project originated in Western Australia, and many remote and rural areas don't talk about mental health. And so it's a way to start a conversation, to say it's okay to not be okay. So the vibrancy of the colour starts a conversation with people talking about mental health and seeking help and talking to people, just if they're struggling or they know someone who's struggling, just to have a conversation.
1: So specifically today, I've seen this blue tree outside that everyone's been getting in with paintbrushes. So how does that work? Where did you guys even find the tree?
2: So the tree came from, I spotted a tree driving past the property, and fortunately Christine, my colleague, knew the people who own the property. So we went up there the other day and cut off a branch to paint, and it went from there. We borrowed a ute to get it here and set it up, ready to go. And the it's a specific colour that they use. It's Billie Jean blue, and it's beautiful. It's vibrant. You can see it from the distance. We are hoping in the future that maybe a couple of farmers with dead trees along the roadside might get involved and paint a blue tree, and we're happy to maybe help out with the paint for that.
1: Yeah, I noticed we've got a little working bee here. It's people of all different ages. We've got kids, we've got adults, we've got teenagers, we've even got dogs monitoring, supervising. So bringing people together in the community, how did you get the word out?
2: So a lot of social media, word of mouth. We did a few extra posts this morning to get people here. A little tricky on the long weekend, but we've got a nice turnout, and yeah, we're pretty happy with how it's all going.
1: So once the tree's painted, looking to actually have that on display in Dorigo, that's kind of the hope, isn't it?
2: Yes, so we want it to be a focus point that people see in town, and with a little, we're hoping to get a small plaque or a description of what it's all about, so people can read that and talk about it, and you know, or they drive past and go, oh look, there's another blue tree. There's quite a few around the country. I think they're up to 1,036 trees at the moment.
1: So the dream is to actually have it on the main street. I know there's a few things around council and jumping through hoops. Where would you actually like to position it?
2: So the idea is that where the old pear tree was, coming into town, in one of the tree boxes there, that the pear tree was damaged beyond salvageability, and we're hoping that it'll go in there, and we have to get a DA into council for that. Mm-hmm. So in the meantime, it will just be out the front of the neighbourhood centre in town.
1: So we're here at the UC, which is a kind of a heart of the community for young people. Yep. So the UC, are you guys still having drop-in with people?
2: Yes,
1: drop
2: we
1: in
2: do have drop-in. It's yeah. Drop-ins. It's really growing, and the youth, the young people around Dorigo really enjoy drop-in. We average between 16 and 20 young people each twice a week. Each drop-in, which is great, because that's almost 20% of the high school population.
1: Yeah.
2: But we do have homeschool kids and homeschooled young people and young people from Chrysalis as well. So it's not just the local high school. It's a diverse group of young people that come in, and they enjoy drop-in, and they get to cook and then sometimes we get to go on activities during the school holidays.
1: Fantastic. So young people coming in and during drop-in, it's something that they can just come in at any point. There's no kind of having to book in or anything like that?
2: No, there's no booking in. You just pop on in and say hello, stop, have a game of pool, play the piano, have a chat if you want to. There's free Wi-Fi that everyone can access. And cooking, the kitchen, it's often nice. Some of the young people get involved with the cooking, and then they tell you about their day.
1: So volunteers, adult volunteers helping out the UC, is this something where it's a little bit more of a volunteer-run program?
2: It is a volunteer-run program, and we're always looking for volunteers.
1: Yeah, sure.
2: Yes, and so the volunteers that we do have are amazing. You know, week in, week out, we've got people showing up just to be available so it can stay open.
1: So if someone's keen to become a UC volunteer, what do they do?
2: So they could pop on into the neighbourhood centre and pick up a volunteer information pack and application form, and then they come in for a small interview. Working with Children Check is a must, and just to see what their expectations are or what role they'd like to play. Some people want to volunteer just for events. Some people just can maybe do once a month, once a week, twice a year. There's no expectation that you be here every week or anything like that. Just anyone who wants to help out. So we have someone who does the garden, for example. They volunteer their time to come and work on the garden.
1: Well, thank you so much for talking to me today.
2: Great, thank you so much.
1: Thank you.
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1: Hi, my name's Seth Jordan. I've been around the station since its beginning, and I'm still here. There are a lot of great memories from Triple B. The people is the best. The individuals that have gone through here and have contributed, whatever their level of contribution has been. Some people it's been totally on air, some people it's been more behind the scenes, some people it's just been board members that came in once a month whenever a board meeting was happening and contributing that way. People like Carl Foster were key for this station, helping to bridge across the communities. And Carl was on the board for many years. I don't think he never did a program, but he got interviewed a few times. So, and you think of the people who are no longer here, the people that we've lost over the years, natural attrition. But you think of those folks who aren't here, but there's always new people coming in. So it's the coming and going of the old and the new.
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0: You are listening to another episode of Celebrate Sounds, a podcast celebrating sounds and music and art and all things creative on the North Coast. Up in the studio in Fairmount today, Ben Lewis, formerly of Bellingen Records or Bello Records. I can't remember what it was called. Was it Bellingen or Bello?
1: Roots Records.
0: Roots, that's right, of course. Yeah. Oh, my goodness.
1: And it started as Roots Records and then became Roots Records and Music.
0: Oh, my goodness. Well, that shows you how good of a podcaster I am.
1: And good homework.
0: It's been, No, I just wing it and it usually works out all right, but that was one moment that it didn't, which I'd love to touch on at some point. But yeah, Ben Lewis, formerly of Roots Records, recently of the Big Bonanza and River Sounds, being involved in music. I don't even know what your DJ name is. We were only just talking about that. Do you have a DJ name?
1: No, I don't.
0: You don't have? Oh, that's good.
1: No, I've played under some weird ones, but I don't really have one.
0: That's great. No. So a little bit of, your fingers in all the pies, but it's great to have you here. I always love opening the podcast and just getting a bit of a sense of like where creativity, music kind of made its first little mark in your life. So have at it.
1: All right. Thanks, Josh. So I grew up on the Gold Coast in my younger years and grew up in a pretty unique kind of environment where I didn't live in a normal street in a neighbourhood until I was about 14.
0: What do you mean a normal street?
1: I grew up in pubs.
0: Oh, okay.
1: Literally on site in pubs. Yeah, so my old man was a publican.
0: Right.
1: So he was a restaurateur, a publican, and then ran nightclubs. I grew up in that environment.
0: So there's the beginning
1: that's
0: of
1: the
0: story
1: beginning.
0: There.
1: Yeah, 100%. So like from a really young age on the Gold Coast, Dad ran this place called the Broadbeach International Hotel, which is currently where in the Broadbeach Mall is, and there's the Oasis Shopping Village. That all used to be this old, one of the most unique original hotels on the Gold Coast.
0: Right.
1: So Dad ran that and he came from King's Cross before that and was part of the whole vibe down there with the showgirls and ran this place called the Bourbon and Beef Steakhouse and big American kind of culture in the early 70s. And he brought a lot of that stuff to the Gold Coast. So a lot of that early sort of glitz and glamour and kind of
0: Party vibe.
1: Yeah. Man. Yeah. Innovation in the hospitality scene came through my dad.
0: That's amazing.
1: Yeah. So I grew up in an environment with showgirls and club stage stuff. And, you know, there's this photo of my brother and I was on the front cover of Gold Coast Weekly, this entertainment magazine, when I was, I think, about five. And I'm sitting on the knee of this showgirl all dressed up in this, you know, amazing clothing with just in a bikini, you know. And so it was a very
0: enlightening childhood.
1: Yeah,
0: it sounds
1: but
0: like
1: also fun and kind of adult.
0: Yeah,
1: it was a very,
0: totally,
1: very adult environment from a really young age. And so that, I guess that was fairly unique. And that continued after the Gold Coast when we moved into high school and into Brisbane. Then and Dad, he just lost a lot of money, tried a lot of things. But one thing he did do, he was an innovator. Mm. And he opened up some nightclubs in Brisbane and did some crazy stuff. And
0: wow.
1: I guess that's, I really think that that's where it all came from in the beginning, my interest in music, in show business, in the industry. And I didn't know it at the time, just what it was, you know. Didn't have neighbours, just my brother and I. On a Saturday morning, we didn't go to the park. We went to the public bar and tried to find money in underneath the bar, you know, on the ground, and you know, flick cigarette butts away and pick up 20-cent pieces.
0: Yes,
1: you know, doing that kind of stuff. So it was a bit different, I think, my upbringing.
0: That's really cool, and like you know, obviously having known you for quite a few years now and seen sort of the iterations where you've been dabbling with music and all that, it kind of makes a bit of sense too, like. You know, you got a bit of business now, so you're really good at like the admin side of running stuff, but you also have this passion for actually just music and the scene as well. Yeah, I imagine that like growing up in that, it's like you're seeing your dad have that entrepreneurial kind of spirit and do these things, but not in like a full kind of white collar environment, but actually like a party, a vibe, a culture kind of vibe.
1: 100%. So he didn't have money, that you didn't come from money and didn't end up with money, you know, but what he had was ideas.
0: Yeah.
1: More than anything, and I think that's what he's remembered as, in that he was a little bit of an icon in Brisbane and Gold Coast in that scene for a while. And
0: that's pretty cool.
1: Yeah, and he's definitely remembered as an innovator and ideas, and there's no doubt that that's, without any kind of you know, passing on from father to son, because he didn't do that stuff. He wasn't, you know, he was a little bit absent around that sort of stuff. But just from me being there and not even realizing at the time, but it definitely, it's rubbed off on me, or it's just in my blood.
2: Yeah.
1: So I've got that kind of same entrepreneurial spirit. I kind of think in the way my mind works is quite creative. But as you say, there's that other side of it that can do the kind of business side as well.
0: Yeah. It's a really rare thing, I think, you know, at least in the you know, strictly artist kind of community. A lot of the musicians that I deal with, they've obviously got the creative, the ideas and all that sort of, but like the power to have that administrative business aspect to, you know, what you're doing is so powerful, because like how many people just get ruled out of doing anything because they just don't know where to go, what to say, all that sort of stuff.
1: Yeah, I don't know. I just think it's a different role again, you know, like, because I'm not a deep creative. Like I'm not,
0: sure,
1: you know, I'm not an artist, and I'm not, you know, like yourself who can write beautiful tracks and create albums and, you know, entertain people on a stage. You know, that's not my forte, but there's an element of that creativity, and I certainly have a real big passion for what the likes of real artists can do. And somehow having the synergy to be able to bring that together with the other aspect of it, which is the real world where, you know, right or wrong, unfortunately, there is an element of that business side that has to, you know, meet with the creative to then have those outputs.
0: Absolutely.
1: So I guess I just have a different skill set a little bit.
0: But you're an enabler too. That's the whole thing, like, because you're in that space where you're able to bring creatives into a place where it's like, okay, I'm creating festivals, or I'm booking gigs, or I've got, you know, this record source. And that's sort of what I was alluding to. Like, you're in this beautiful place where artists actually need people like you, promoters and that sort of thing, because otherwise we don't know what the hell we're doing.
1: Well, neither did I.
0: Well, it's good to know.
1: Yeah. Thanks, man. Yeah, it feels good to be in that position. It's a tricky one.
0: Yeah, of course.
1: Because if you have to please a lot of people, you know, and you don't want to let people down, and you have to be open to all, you know, lots of things. But and I enjoy it. I guess, you know, back to my original journey, like I kind of went from that upbringing in that environment of entertainment and hospitality, and the fringes within all of that, there was music.
0: Yeah.
1: To then as a late teen starting to discover music for myself.
0: Sure.
1: And that's where it really grew.
0: How did that start for you? Like, was it instruments or listening to tunes? Like what were those catalysts?
1: I reckon a lot of friends and people influencing me at that time. So I moved to Brisbane and I was about 14 and I had to get a bus to school, and I didn't know anyone. New school, moved to Brisbane from the Gold Coast, and sat next to this fella named Joe, and he was this like just out there kid and rude and, you know, an anarchist. And he introduced me to different shit.
0: Yeah,
1: so
0: cool.
1: He introduced me to some, you know, early kind of ska music, and then into early hip hop as well. And that just then led from there to my own discoveries. So I was like sharing cassettes, you know, of NWA and
0: the
1: Specials. And
0: that's one thing that, like, I mean, I guess like Spotify to try and tries to do its best with, like, you know, collaborative playlists, but like one thing that I feel like our kids' generation will miss out on is the beauty in like handing someone a dubbed cassette that
1: 100%.
0: You've just gone, here are all my favorite songs, you know?
1: Yeah, and such a discovery, because you don't, you know, you get this cassette and it might have something written on it, you know, it was like whatever, by a mate or a brother or whatever, and you know, you put it in. Yeah, maybe you know what it is because it's been a recording of a complete album, and you go, oh, yeah, cool, I've got a bootleg copy here of an album, that's sick. But if someone's actually put together a cassette of their own tracks that they're into.
0: Mixtape? Yeah.
1: And the old mixtape, and then you discover that, it's so cool. You know, I used to love that. Anyway, so that then led from me to discovering like 4ZZZ independent radio in Brisbane, which then led me to discovering underground gigs in Brisbane, and you know, most of my mates, sort of a lot of them, I had a kind of mixed bag of friends where some were right into rugby and sport, and they were listening to much different music to this other crew I was discovering. And anyway, with this other crew, we discovered live music, and That became a massive passion for me. I'd just go to every gig in Brisbane, you know, like early days before Regurgitator were playing at a uni or something, and they weren't anyone. Those back in those early days and Resin Dogs, and that period there and of my life from probably say 16 to about 23, absolutely formulated my passion for live music.
0: Yeah, it's incredible. Were you playing at the time?
1: No. Just a fan. Absolute fan.
0: Yeah, I love that because, you know, there's people that come up at gigs and that sort of thing and they'll say something really appreciative. And my first inclination is like, oh, do you play? And, of course, sometimes they do. And so, yeah, we have a discussion about, you know, guitars or whatever they play. But there is something really magical about people who don't play, who have that affinity for music. And like I was saying, you know, as a promoter, of course, but we need more people like that who are able to be like, not necessarily playing, but just music connoisseurs and appreciators. And you being one of them, it's obviously led you to a whole bunch of different places.
1: Yeah, I did. It led me to doing some production stuff.
0: Yeah.
1: Like, so at that point in time, it was very much just about being a music nerd and going to gigs. Like, I'd digest the street magazines. You know, that was my thing as well. Like, I just wanted to know everything, what was going on in Brisbane and that scene. But my brother was DJing at the time and he's doing some really interesting stuff around underground outdoor rave parties around the outskirts of Brizzy. And so through him, got kind of a love for electronic music, got myself a dodgy old computer. You're talking like, what year would have this been? I don't know, 98?
0: Yeah, you know, right. Also, when computers were not...
1: It was a brick. It's huge, this thing. And got some really early software. I think I was using Acid. I think it was
0: Acid. Yeah, so good.
1: So anyway, started...
0: That's what I learned on as well.
1: Yeah, started delving into some electronic production, just loops and samples and stuff, nothing too deep, but that was really fun. And I guess that kind of gave me some more insight into sounds and more in that creative space. Sure. Yeah, man, but that was all the start. That was the start, yeah.

0: all.
1: You are listening to another episode of Celebrate Sounds, a podcast celebrating sounds and music and art and all things creative on the North Coast. Up in the studio in Fairmount today, Ben Lewis, formerly of Bellingen Records or Bello Records. I can't remember what it was called. Was it Bellingen or Bello?
2: Roots Records.
1: Roots, that's right, of course. Yeah. Oh, my goodness.
2: It started as Roots Records and then became Roots Records and Music.
1: Oh, my goodness. Well, that shows you how good of a podcaster I am. It's interesting now, like, thinking about a record store.
2: Yeah.
1: Because, so we're talking about, so I'm assuming roughly, you're talking about 2009. So roughly what, 2009, 2010, you're coming down here?
2: We came in the end of, we came in December 2009.
1: Yep.
2: And opened up Roots Records in like midway through 2010.
1: Yeah, so about 6 months or so.
2: Yeah.
1: It's interesting now. Like, I'm just curious how you feel about like something that like, what are we in, 2024? So 14 years ago was like this thing, like you could go in, you could buy albums, you could. And of course, like Apple Music had started by then, and I don't even know if Spotify was a thing.
2: No Spotify.
1: No. But in 14 years, how like the experience of going into a record store and looking through records and seeing some stuff that you know and finding some stuff that you don't know and, you know, talking about music, like it's pretty different.
2: Dude, it's so different. And it's a bit sad, to be honest.
1: Yeah, totally.
2: Like back in the Brisbane days, record stores for our crew were everything.
1: Yeah.
2: It was CDs mostly back then.
1: Yeah.
2: And then you just go in and be like, you'd pick up this one. It's like, oh, what is that? And it's got this great album cover and you might not know it, but you might, you know, you could explore, you could pull out that artwork and you could read into the liner notes and you could see who was playing and even that creativity through that part of the process, not just the music.
1: And yeah, it's, totally. It's, the whole package.
2: And then the community in a shop like that as well.
1: Yeah.
2: Yeah. And so I think, and that was way back, that's the 90s. And then when we were doing it in 2010, when we started, initially it kind of had that. CDs were still just a thing.
1: Yeah.
2: They were just starting to slip out, but they were still a thing. Like I remember it was such a trip. Like when, you know, I've never had a small business before.
1: Mm.
2: So to kind of even think about how do you start that? Like how do you, what do you have to do? Do I have to get approvals? What, I don't know.
1: Yeah, totally. If you don't know, you don't know.
2: Where do you buy CDs? Like where do you buy guitar strings?
1: Yeah.
2: You know, where do you buy this stuff?
1: Yeah, 100%.
2: And my very first bulk order, bizarrely, could have ordered in Australia, but the largest at that time supplier or distributor of packaged music, so you know CDs, vinyl and everything, was a mob called Super D in America.
1: Mm.
2: And I did a $22,000 order on CDs out of America. And I like hit the bank transfer and I'm like, is this shit even gonna arrive?
1: Yes.
2: And actually, driving here today to your studio in Fernmount actually really reminded me of that first order because our very first house we lived in, actually, sorry, our first house was Kenny Close
1: where we used to be, right? Yep.
2: Our second house was as soon as you come off Waterfall Way into Fernmount there, mm-hmm. it's like the second house on the right, this blue home.
1: Yeah,
2: I think it's an old cottage, right?
1: Yeah.
2: And when the order was delivered there and it's like boxes and boxes and boxes of CDs. And it was just crazy. And then
1: was it overwhelming? That seems like a pretty big deal.
2: It was so overwhelming. Because we had to also then we had took the CDs out of the CD covers and put them in sleeves and you had to label the sleeves. And there was a lot of work to it, but it was overwhelming. Like Vic was great. She just rolled with it. She said, you know, give it a go, Ben.
1: Yeah.
2: I'm behind you.
1: How cool.
2: But really, we had no idea what we're doing.
1: Yeah.
2: And anyway, the shop itself, whilst that order was coming, we're doing the fit out in there. And I finally remember taking all of that stock and putting it into the CD boxes, the shelves in the shop, and got some local people to help with all of that and like paid roles and stuff. And it started to feel really cool. It started to feel really good. And it for a period of time there, it was a beautiful space.
1: Oh, it was great. I remember it was like because I think at that point Vic had something going on for a few years before as in not – it wasn't a record store but just like for guitar strings and stuff. And that had totally – stopped.
2: Yeah.
1: So it was nice to actually be able to be in Bellingen and go and buy some leads if you need and some strings and have a look at the records, like, you know.
2: Yeah.
1: It was a really cool thing from Bella, but, you know, obviously it's a hard sell when, as that starts progressing, all of a sudden digital music starting to come up, you know.
2: Yeah, it made a massive impact. And that's why we went from being Roots Records to then Roots Records and Music.
1: Yeah.
2: And we started to bring instruments in.
1: Yeah, that's right.
2: Because the CDs were just becoming
1: A little bit obsolete.
2: Yeah. That was still a thing, and particularly at Christmas time, and they're just like still little gifts.
1: Yeah,
2: and,
1: sure.
2: But, you know, that kind of people just, I don't know if you were like me, but back in the day, that anytime I had a spare $25, I'd be buying a CD.
1: Yeah, yeah.
2: And that just wasn't happening.
1: I'd spend hundreds of dollars every year on albums.
2: Yeah, I'd be payday, and I'm like, oh, I've got to go and get some new music.
1: Yeah, yeah.
2: Because you couldn't get it otherwise, right?
1: Yeah, yeah.
2: You had radio or you had to go and buy it.
1: The great thing for me, particularly when I started playing live music, was it was all tax deductible.
2: Yeah.
1: I'm like, yes, cool. I can get more albums.
2: Roots, one thing it really did for me is it made me so, I guess, known in the community, but also get to know the community.
1: Yeah, it's a great entry point.
2: I mean, dude, like
1: music.
2: People would just come in there and talk.
1: Yeah.
2: And talk and talk. And sometimes it was like, oh, come on, you know, I've got to do some work here. But it was, we really got to know Brett Bellinge and, you know, super well. And it was also where I started doing events.
1: Yeah.
2: Yeah. And
1: I remember you did little concerts in
2: there. Yeah, right? Do some little in-store stuff.
1: Jack Carty.
2: Yeah, Jack Carty played. A Canadian folk singer who was doing Woodford Folk Festival coming through.
1: Yeah.
2: Old Man Ludeke, he played.
1: Yeah, cool.
2: Bill Chambers played in there. The Mid-North played a few times.
1: Yeah.
2: Sid Air, back in the day.
1: they
2: full five-piece band played in there.
1: I love that.
2: I was
1: running the open mic at that time when they were coming through, and I was like, these guys, good
2: they're
1: energy.
2: Good.
1: Yeah,
2: they're good. Records, and in International Record Store Day, that was when we did a lot of the stuff, but we'd do in-store DJs as well. So,
1: yeah, cool.
2: You know, Noodles and Jollism, you know, they came and played for such a small space, but it just felt great. We had these little, you know, things where you know, artists were performing in there. So that was cool. So we tried really hard to make it more than just a bricks and mortar shop, you know?
1: Yeah.
2: We wanted it to be special for us and special for the community.
1: It sounds almost like, you know, what you were looking for, you started creating, because you're talking about like you wanting that alternative culture, like, you know, something creative. And of course you come in here and Bellingen has that in spades, but really tapping in and creating a little almost subculture underneath the whole thing. Not that it was like a complete movement, but yeah, you know what I mean?
2: Yeah, listen, it was sort of born out of necessity a little bit because I needed a job, right?
1: Yeah.
2: And I'm like, well, what do I want to do? You know, and this was when I kind of reached this point of going, well, I think my happiness is going to be found in something to do with the music industry, events, and because I've sort of now after the newspaper experience gained these business skills, perhaps looping that in, and as along with that, and just as strong as all of that is actually that this ongoing desire for me to, I guess, forge my own destiny.
1: Yeah, that's really cool.
2: So I don't really like working for the man, you know.
1: I hear you.
2: But
1: it's a necessary evil sometimes.
2: Yeah, dude, it is. You know, we need everything. We need the IGA to be open. We need teachers. We need nurses. We need banks. We need. So there's all these roles and they're all necessities. And there's lots of people who love their jobs, and that's awesome.
1: Yeah.
2: And I respect all of that. But for myself personally, I struggle with it a bit, to be honest. Like I've always kind of struggled with that. I just, for whatever reason, I think it comes back to my dad.
1: Yeah.
2: With his kind of desire to be this entrepreneurial guy in the hospitality sector. That it's just so deep rooted in me. I can't be settled unless I kind of feel like I've achieved that. And I still feel like I haven't quite achieved that. And that's why I'm still working on my own projects and stuff.
1: That's the fire in you, man. That's a good thing.
2: Yeah,
1: you don't want to get to, you know, like your twilight years and be thinking, oh, I didn't really give those things that I really knew I wanted to do a go.
2: I'm not happy.
1: Yeah.
2: or settled if I'm not trying. I think to achieve that.
1: Do you find that it's like it's both in the process of like doing, but also the newness of like learning and the new experiences that are coming with like different events and that sort of thing? Like, yeah, that's the thing that makes it interesting and all that?
2: Yeah, yeah. It's partly as well that this sounds so cheesy, but I'm an ideas guy.
1: Yeah.
2: All right. It's actually pretty cheesy, but that newness and that learning is just kind of how my brain works. And like an example, when we had the shop, when I knew CDs were going to be going like gone, that was a revenue source that was soon to be totally gone from business. I'm like, well, how do I replace that? What do I do? And it was at that stage where online shopping, it was just starting to go pick up, right? We used to get people come in the shop, they try out an amp and they're like, oh, they really like it. Yeah, cool. And then they go away and they buy it online. And we're like, fuck, okay, this is a thing now. So this is a thing we either got to get into.
1: Yeah.
2: So I came up with an idea. One of our biggest selling products in the shop, I'll ask you, what do you reckon one of our biggest selling products in the shop was?
1: Recorders?
2: Dude,
1: no.
2: Close.
1: What was it?
2: What's the other instrument that's now in all primary schools?
1: I don't even know. I just
2: ukuleles,
1: think
2: right?
1: Okay, perfect. Yeah. Much better than recorders.
2: Better than recorders, but it was like, man, everyone's buying ukuleles and not just, you know, your coloured ones that are crap that the kids are playing, but there's lots of people who have some kind of an interest in music but feel like it's too late to maybe pick up the guitar or whatever. And
1: ukulele is such a beautiful, quite easy instrument to learn.
2: And so we would sell a lot of them through the store.
1: Yeah.
2: I'm like, maybe I'll just check out online and see what, you know, what's the competition. And this is, again, like in probably this stage was 2012.
1: Mm.
2: And there really wasn't a lot of online – well, there actually wasn't a dedicated online ukulele shop.
1: Yeah.
2: There was music stores that were selling ukuleles, like the big ones, like Beresfields. And but, yeah, there wasn't a – and so I started up this thing called – what was it called? Uke Shop.
1: Uke Shop.
2: Ukeshop.com.au.
1: Yeah.
2: And then what I did is and I'm just learning, like this, go back to this conversation about learning as you go and, you know, evolving and whatever. And so I learned how to build a website.
1: Yeah.
2: And then kind of learned how to use Google AdWords. I also learned that you could build a website that had as many products as you want on there. It doesn't necessarily mean you have to have all those products in your stock.
1: Right.
2: So
1: cheeky,
2: man. So but I ran into trouble because of this. So when I went live with the website, it had the biggest collection of ukuleles for sale in Australia.
1: Yep.
2: But we only had like, you know, 20 in the shop to sell. We didn't have all these ukuleles in stock. Oh dear. And I had no idea, you know, what would be the outcome of this thing. And so I built the website and then went on to Google AdWords and went, okay, maybe I'll put $50 in and do a paid campaign and see what happens.

0: You are listening to another episode of Celebrate Sounds, a podcast celebrating sounds and music and art and all things creative on the North Coast. Up in the studio in Fairmount today, Ben Lewis, formerly of Bellingen Records or Bello Records. I can't remember what it was called. Was it Bellingen or Bello?
1: Roots Records.
0: Roots, that's right, of course. Yeah. Oh, my goodness.
1: It started as Roots Records and then became Roots Records and Music.
0: Oh, my goodness. Well, that shows you how good of a podcaster I am. You've covered a lot of your story, which is fascinating. It's always nice to know, you know, where people are coming from and hear a little bit about, like, how they got to where they just sort of are now. And where we are now is, like, post you doing a couple of really big festivals, River Sounds was incredible, Big Bonanza maybe didn't hit the heights that it needed to hit. And you know, there's also another aspect of your career that we didn't talk about, which is starting booking music, and you can touch on that as well. But I'm interested to hear, like, you know, 2 years post River Sounds, which was by all accounts, for a pilot, like, first was a great festival. You know, I was there the whole weekend. It was fantastic. You know, probably not without its problems, some teething problems that we know about, and that just is just part of life, and that's okay. But you did kind of go MIA for a little bit. I feel like I didn't see you for at least 12 months. Take us through kind of, like, you know, you've come out of your Roots Records. That's a few years ago. And then you decide to put on this festival, COVID, et cetera. Like, yeah, how was that whole experience? And maybe just share a little bit of the highlights maybe.
1: I might do a real quick overview of how possibly I led to wanting to do these events.
0: And go for it.
1: You mentioned the Fed.
0: Yep.
1: So the back end of Roots Records, I started to get to know the owner of the Federal Hotel really well. Interesting guy, loves his music. And he asked whether I would be interested in taking over the bookings at the pub.
0: Mm.
1: And I'm like, yeah, man, that'd be great. Love this stuff. This is, you know, right up my alley. And just a really brief snapshot on that. When I moved in there and started that role, most of the live music was Coffs sort of pub rock cover bands, a lot of it.
0: Cool.
1: And it was on a schedule where they were performing about once every 4 weeks. And that's all fine, but it kind of really lacked...
0: Not enough rotation.
1: Just lacked diversity I think. And it lacked opportunity it was booked forward for a long periods of time and... just lacked opportunity to have perhaps touring bands or other bands. And anyway, so I kind of tried to change things there a little bit, which then led to maybe doing, well, what else could we do differently, which led to a couple of full-day events and Blues Fest.
0: Yeah,
1: and
0: of course.
1: The craft beer event, Brew Day Out. And they were all really successful, like super successful.
0: Yeah.
1: And it kind of led me to start thinking about, like, oh, I'm right at this, you know. I think I nail it. Most times I'm nailing this shit, you know, and I'm not perfect by any means, but they're received well. The marketing that was going along with it was really received well.
0: And
1: so then that shit starts to get me thinking about events.
0: Yeah.
1: I noticed an opportunity to come up through Bellingen Council to apply for a reasonable grant, like at back starting all this stuff. It was about 20 grand. And I thought, wow, you know, that's cool. I've got now this kind of background of doing events in Bello. I've did events at Roots Records. At that stage, I'd also done some my own promoted events at the Memorial Hall. Did a couple of big Tibetan festivals there.
0: Yeah, right.
1: So I applied for this grant, and it was through the after the bushfires in 2019. So it was a bushfire recovery grant, which was to kind of re-stimulate
0: local economies,
1: And got the grant, and my initial plan was for the first event was to do the very first kind of concept of River Sounds in the car park behind the pub.
0: Yeah.
1: The whole car park.
0: Yeah.
1: And I still love that idea, that in-town kind of idea. And if you're the back of the pub and you look up at the Hammond Wheatley building from the back and you could light it up, and I was going to do down the laneway, which goes down to Swiss Patisse. So I was going to have the electronic stage at the bottom and have, like, this laneway of DJ stuff. And
0: still a great idea.
1: Yeah, man. Yeah. I still would really like to do it.
0: Yeah.
1: There's some challenges in there with logistics with trucks and IGA and, you know, stuff like that. But
0: yeah,
1: I think it'd be really cool.
0: Well, it'd almost be it's a little bit of a throwback to when they're a little bit different, but when the Jazz Festival used to block off the main street and then sometimes Church Street. I think it's doable.
1: Yeah. Well, they're actually, there's something similar coming up soon with Tirana Festival.
0: Yeah, I know it's happening, but I wasn't sure.
1: So they got some funding through, it's actually auspiced through Bellingen Shire Council, but it's come via Transport for New South Wales, where it's about blocking it's off the street.
0: I know. Yeah, well, there you go.
1: And so I'm pretty sure Salvatore, who is, you know, running the Tirana Festival, he's blocking off Church Street.
0: Yeah, cool.
1: Which should be super cool.
0: Hasn't been done for years, I don't think, but yeah, it was always a good vibe. You go in, I mean, Church Street's got a good vibe anyway with all the cafes and that, and then you go around to the Fed and the brewery when it was open, and hopefully when it's open again.
1: All right, so moving on from there, right? So I couldn't end up doing the festival in the car park because of those logistical concerns from a couple of businesses there. So then I'm like, okay, well, I've got this grant. I've got to, you know, still go for it, and decided to go and do it at the showgrounds.
0: Yep.
1: And so my original planning was around an event with a $20,000 budget, which, as you know, like, it sounds good, but it, like, the venue hire alone there is, you know, that's a third of it.
0: Yeah.
1: And then throw a PA on top of that, and, you know, it just gone.
0: Yeah, half of it's gone before you even probably book an artist.
1: Yes, absolutely. And then you're talking really small scale kind of event. And then COVID came.
0: Yeah.
1: And so I was kind of like deep into planning a bit, and COVID came along. And along with COVID, the one kind of positive with COVID was more grants came.
0: Yeah, and more time maybe too.
1: More time. Yeah, man. So more time, more grants. And then it meant that I could evolve. And so River Sounds evolved from
0: being... can I ask initially what were you like... Because, you know, we know what River Sounds was for that first one, but what was it going to be on that $20,000 scale? Like, pretty low-key.
1: Pretty local.
0: Yeah,
1: pretty local.
0: Similar to, what was the one that they did a few years ago? They had the Lantern Festival or something.
1: Oh, that was called River Festival.
0: River Festival, that's right.
1: Probably into, maybe a bit similar to that in scale.
0: Size-wise, that's all
1: I wanted to
0: try
1: and land at least one...
0: Because, you know, we know what River Sounds was for that first one, but what was it going to be on that $20,000 scale? Like, pretty low-key.
1: Pretty local.
0: Yeah,
1: pretty local.
0: Similar to, what was the one that they did a few years ago? They had the Lantern Festival or something.
1: Oh, that was called River Festival.
0: River Festival, that's right.
1: Probably

0: it's just it's
1: crazy,
0: man. Yeah. Like, it's something I don't ever begrudge artists the money that they earn. I think, you know, when your time's in the sun, you take what you can get, absolutely. 100%. But it is a bit out of whack, and it's actually driven mostly by the booking agents. Yeah. It's not driven by the artists.
1: Right.
0: That's a whole other conversation. Like, I think it actually needs to be disrupted a bit, to be honest, around the booking agents and the monopoly that they have in the industry. I actually think that they're the kind of elephant in the room around the main reason why a lot of festivals are being cancelled at the moment.
1: Yeah.
0: I actually think that a lot of that falls back onto booking agents.
1: Yeah, that's interesting. I mean, like, I've had my own experiences with booking agents and my own experiences with big artists and having supported a few in my time and knowing what they got paid compared to what I got paid. And, you know, this is like high level. Like, we did a cover gig supporting Guy Sebastian once.
0: Oh, yeah.
1: It's fantastic.
0: Yeah, cool.
1: He played a half an hour set, $23,000.
0: Man, it's crazy.
1: And I was, hey, you're right. And this wasn't even booking. This is just a corporate, this is a corporate event. And, but I'm like, man, he's a star. Yeah. Like, it's same sort of thing. You're like, well, wouldn't it be nice to be even just getting a bit more of you know, his fee? But the whole thing, and it's interesting, the booking agents seem to be a bit of the gatekeeper, kind of like holding a lot of stuff up. And I don't know how much more you want to say about that, but it definitely needs to be disrupted.
0: Yeah, I just think the model needs to be more transparent.
1: Yeah.
0: Like, because so most, if you relate, and I don't take this the wrong way, I don't want to relate an artist to a product, right?
1: Sure.
0: I don't want to do that. But let's just say in terms of a transaction. Which is what I tend to do when I'm booking. It's kind of like it's a transactional process.
1: Yeah.
0: And in most cases, when I'm doing my transactions for temporary fencing or for a stage or for staff or a bar or whatever it is, there's just a value there. It's a price.
1: Yeah.
0: They're like, well, you know, your PA is going to be what the dude quoted. And you can go to other PA operators and get their quotes, and you can get some of this transparency and you kind of know what it is.
1: Yeah.
0: With the booking agents, you just have no idea.
1: Yeah.
0: It's all like behind closed doors. I could talk about it for ages. I just think that the model probably needs to be changed, more transparent. And I do think that potentially they need to be more considerate of regional events as well, so that regions don't miss out on opportunities to see, you know, profile artists.
1: Do you think too, like, there needs to be, and we had this conversation quite a bit, but there needs to be an open dialogue around the value for businesses as opposed to what the artists or the booking agents maybe value as like, this is the value that we bring. You know, you're talking about really big money sometimes, and of course, if there's 100,000 people there and you're, yep, okay, no worries. But like, okay, it's a pilot, you know, we're just starting out. And I think about it even with the pubs and the clubs and the restaurants and stuff. And it's like, of course, an artist can go, I'm worth this much, but it's so subjective across the board. Like, it's like if you're playing in a restaurant or if you're playing at a corporate event, it's all different, you know what I mean?
0: Yeah, I totally agree.
1: And that's the problem with the how we value creativity, because it's also, there's got to be some kind of monetary return.
0: Yep. I mean, I want artists to earn as much as they can because this doesn't last forever.
1: That's true.
0: But I just think with the booking agents, what I think would really work if there was some kind of formula where they could say, okay, the artist's value is X.
1: Yep.
0: And we believe that because of that value, then this formula equates to selling X amount of tickets.
1: Sure. Yeah.
0: Now that
1: it's gonna differentiate a bit.
0: Some differences there, of course, with weather or size of community or whatever. But that'd be a good starting point.
1: Sure.
0: Because then the agent can say to me, well, this is why we valued him at that level.
1: Yeah.
0: Or her or whoever, you know.
1: And they can probably go, hey, they played at this festival, and when they're announced they're selling certain tickets, like that kind of, or these shows. Yeah, you're right. Like, it's just like, it's like if you go to buy a business and you look at the books kind of thing, you know what I mean?
0: Yeah.
1: Okay, this makes sense to me.
0: Yeah. All right, I'll ask you a quick question. So you're Tame Impala?
1: Oh, yeah.
0: How much do you reckon it would cost a book then to perform?
1: Well, I know that it cost rolling sets $50,000 to book the Hilltop Hoods. So I'm going to say, let's ballpark, maybe 60 to 80. Dude. Am I way short?
0: You're way short.
1: Really?
0: They're 1.5 million.

0: That's I got the. I was quoted.
1: And of course, yeah, when they, you know, if they're playing huge shows, and yeah, I don't know, yeah. But like,
0: so he does stadium gigs, right? So yeah. he's just the top 20,000 stadium, 30,000 stadium, the headline at Coachella.
1: Yeah, I kind of maybe.
0: They're like, how's that?
1: That's so ridiculous. It's crazy.

0: You are listening to another episode of Celebrate Sounds, a podcast celebrating sounds and music and art and all things creative on the North Coast. Up in the studio in Fairmount today, Ben Lewis, formerly of Bellingen Records or Bello Records. I can't remember what it was called. Was it Bellingen or Bello?
1: Roots Records.
0: Roots, that's right, of course. Yeah. Oh, my goodness.
1: It started as Roots Records and then became Roots Records and Music.
0: Oh, my goodness. Well, that shows you how good of a podcaster I am.
1: So River Sounds got some extra funding and then enabled me to book more higher profile artists, you know, talk about artist fees, which is, you know. So I was really, you know, building a lineup, programming, curating a lineup is a really tricky thing to do. What I like, you might not like.
0: Yeah.
1: What I like, the community might hate.
0: Yeah.
1: So you have to do things. What I've learned actually is my own experience. I'm going to do things on what I think is right, based on my gut feel.
0: Sure.
1: Which is, I don't know, it's not a good science, but.
0: Not an exact science. I think it's a good science, but just maybe not an exact science.
1: No, it's hard. It's hard. But I felt like with the River Sounds lineup, I actually, you know, I actually think I nailed it. I think I got really good in the end. I think Baker Boy was a really, really fantastic inclusion. Yeah. I think Regurgitator was a great inclusion. And then I just scored bands at the time who were just starting on Triple J, like the Lazy Eyes and the Terrys.
0: Yeah.
1: And these bands, and then had some couple of older ones in there, and Butterfingers.
0: Yeah,
1: and,
0: yeah. They were great.
1: Another First Nations rapper, Dallas Woods, who was kind of moving up as well. And it just timed well. And then COVID, I had to postpone in the end 3 times.
0: Yeah. So initially it was going to be 2020?
1: 2021.
0: 2021. And then then you went from what, like the 2021 spring or something?
1: Oh, I've got to remember now.
0: And then I went to January or something?
1: Yeah, we went from, it was going to initially be October 2021.
0: That's right, yeah.
1: And then it became January 2022.
0: La Nina, that was the weather, right?
1: It was still a COVID.
0: Oh, yeah, of course, yeah.
1: Yeah, it was
0: it would have been terrible anyway because like it was so wet.
1: The bizarre one the original October one was when ScoMo came out and just shut down the country, right?
0: Yeah,
1: and so everything, pubs, everything, you know, you would have...
0: I remember, yeah, it was bad.
1: Bad, man, you know, as a musician, like there's just nothing happening. So that was the first shutdown. In January, it was when they decided to open everything up again.
0: And then
1: COVID just went boom and ramped up. Right, and then they said, oh, no, we've got to close everything down and you can't dance and you can't do this and you can't do that.
0: God, I forgot about all that stuff.
1: Yeah, it's like you can't dance. Well, if you can't dance, I can't have a festival.
0: Yeah.
1: You can't stand.
0: There were some festivals that went ahead. I don't know if they were in Australia or the States, but they had the sitting thing.
1: Yeah.
0: It just looks so weird.
1: Yeah,
0: so
1: actually, there was one in Australia, Yours and Ours Festival.
0: Yeah.
1: They did it seated and they really went for it. They had a stage that revolved.
0: Yeah, that's cool.
1: And so this circular stage that revolved, so everyone that was seating was able to see it, but still weird.
0: So weird.
1: Yeah.
0: You can't sit there, like, sitting and listening to live music in particular.
1: Yeah.
0: It's just, doesn't do it for me.
1: So we've got to August of 2022 and we were finally able to run.
0: Yeah.
1: We had good weather.
0: Beautiful weekend.
1: We extended to run, when I say we, it was kind of me, we, you know, I made a decision, we'll run for 3 days and it was huge, man.
0: Yeah, yeah.
1: It was a huge undertaking.
0: I remember
1: something I've never done before. Like it was huge.
0: I remember seeing you on the Friday and you, I was just like, I won't say too much, just want to say good luck. And then I remember seeing you probably on the Sunday and I think I gave you a hug and I was like, just well done. But you looked like you were like, almost like your body and soul were two different things. You're just like running around, like not just bang, bang, bang. I imagine that weekend would have been hectic.
1: It was hectic.
0: Did you get much sleep?
1: No. You got to keep going.
0: Yeah, yeah.
1: You know, the shit doesn't stop. Like, you know, you get through Friday night and we had a pretty small crew, you know, have a crew of paid people and then, you know, volunteers are awesome, but you can't rely on them to do a lot and that's fine, you know?
0: Yeah.
1: But, you know, bins have got to be emptied. I like on Saturday morning, I clean the toilets.
0: Wow.
1: Yeah, I'm like mopping shit, picking stuff up and replenishing the bars and, you know, got it ready to go again for Saturday's the biggest day.
0: Yeah.
1: And then Saturday finishes and you got to go again.
0: Oh,
1: Sunday, 3 days was too much, way too much. But, man, it was for a first-time event and you said it before, it actually was really successful.
0: Yeah.
1: Like it was successful in a monetary sense. it was successful. It exceeded my expectations in numbers.
0: Yeah.
1: So ticket numbers were pretty amazing. Yeah. Like I actually think on the Saturday, we had about 3,500 there on Saturday.
0: Wow.
1: From what I understand, that's as big a day as any of the a single day of a global.
0: Yeah. Well, I remember probably whenever the last global – no, actually it would have even been earlier than that. But there was one weekend so long ago where it happened to coincide with like Global Carnival and maybe a rugby league grand final, and there was like 6,500 people in Bellingen for that weekend. Now, if you got 3,500, of course some of them are going to be locals, but that's still at least pushing that very close, if not going over, because I imagine the population of Bellingen generally has gone up and yeah. people would have been visiting anyway.
1: Yeah, you know, so it was big.
0: Huge. Probably, yeah, like that's pretty cool to say that, you know, from my recollection, and I've been here a long time, you've probably brought a festival that created the most people in Bellingen at one time.
1: Yeah, but
0: pretty crazy. Yeah,
1: it was crazy. And there was some, you know, there was some challenges for sure. Like yeah. we had some tech challenges before Baker Boy started. He didn't get on in time. We had challenges opening the gate on the Friday afternoon, which impacted a local band, which really sucked for them.
0: Yeah.
1: But for the most part, you know, it went really, really well. But because of my, I guess, lack of experience, I was peaking, man.
0: Yeah, I was peaking.
1: There was one point on the Saturday night where it just felt like the whole thing was kind of kicking off in terms of looseness. And I said to Pete, who was the site manager, like, man, is this okay? Like, he's really experienced. I said, do I need to shut this down? And he's like, no, breathe, you're okay.
0: Yeah,
1: he made a really good point. He said, you need to feel right now like you're a manager of a really big pub.
0: Yeah.
1: And pubs have issues every Friday night.
0: Sure.
1: The people are drinking, there might be a fight, there might be a whatever, but for the most part, the crowd's awesome.
0: Yeah, yeah.
1: He said, just roll with it. But it was, it's a lot of responsibility to have on your shoulders. You know, we had an injury. You know, it was really unfortunate that during Baker Boy's performance, a lady was there with her daughter. They're having a great time. And some dickhead has grabbed a traffic cone off the ground. Like, they've, you know, massive ones. They're really heavy. And just flung this cone up into the air. And this lady, she's just standing there watching Baker Boy at the back of the crowd. And it's landed and fully knocked her unconscious and split her head open. And so, you know, the stuff like that, it's a lot of responsibility to take on.
0: Yeah, because like obviously you can't control individual people, but you've created this space and you want people to come and enjoy it, but also
1: be safe,
0: behave. You know, everyone likes to send it and have a good time, but just like a little bit of like if you feel like you're getting to that point that you want to start picking up cones, probably leave.
1: Yeah, just leave. Yeah.
0: Do everyone a favor.
1: But overall, I was super happy, Josh, with River Sounds. And and as you know, I went on and did another festival after that called the Big Bonanza in Coffs Harbour. Probably needed to maybe, if I had my time again, I would have done things a lot differently.
0: Yeah. I think you would have spaced them out a bit more?
1: I needed more space. Yeah. Like I just went straight in from 3 postponements due to COVID and 2 years of planning and then this big event. And then
0: it probably feels like there's an urgency too, right? Like when you're doing that.
1: Well, the problem with grants is you're beholden to them.
0: Yeah.
1: Yeah. So, you know, they're great because they give you the ability to attempt to do things and hopefully be profitable and sustainable. But you're beholden to them around dates, around what you've pitched in there in terms of your plan and all these kinds of things. And so, and you kind of, they don't come around all the time either. So when they're available, if that's what you want to try and achieve, you've got to go for it.
0: Yeah.
1: So, pardon me, I had these deadlines with the Big Bonanza with delivering it to meet the grant deadline.
0: Mm.
1: And that's why it was done in a fairly close proximity to after River Sounds had finished.
0: Yeah.
1: Like it's literally dropped River Sounds and straight into
0: it. Yeah, I bet.
1: Yeah. I went too big too. Yeah. I spent way too much money. You know, lost some money.
0: Yeah.
1: And
0: it was probably, I mean, like, you know, grants aside, just generally, it was a time where the community just you know, River Sounds, the turnout was great, but other festivals, like all sorts of things, it, there just wasn't the numbers, you know?
1: No. It was just, it was at the start of cancellations of festivals.
0: Yeah. Post-COVID, like trying to like really reignite the fire, and people are like habitually staying at home economically for economic reasons. They got out of that habit, and then, yeah, you put all this, and then maybe too much stuff on just generally.
1: And there was lots on.
0: So much
1: was,
0: on.
1: COVID came out, and then all these promoters and agencies are like, all right, we need to start making money again.
0: Yeah.
1: And so there was back-to-back of events. Yep. And so there was a lot of factors that led to the Big Bonanza not being successful. As far as how the event was delivered and run, it was top notch.
0: Yeah.
1: Like it was production.
0: Just
1: was
0: not
1: beautiful.
0: The turnout, right?
1: No, I just didn't get the numbers.
0: Yeah.
1: So but I learned so much.
0: Yeah.
1: You know, I feel so much better, I guess, better experience from the experience.
0: Sometimes you need to have some humbling moments and some challenges so you go, because you know, your whole story today is like the passion that you have, the true self, the thing that you really want to do. And you talked about it. You know, I don't think I've done it yet. So, you know, it's not a problem to have a few speed bumps and a few hiccups on the road. It's probably annoying at the time and you're like, ugh. But long term, and, you know, maybe we can quickly segue because we're going a bit over time, but that's cool because it's a great chat. You know, had all that experience, all that passion channeled, and now, you know, River Sounds 25. Tell us a little bit. Give us some.
1: Well, it's
0: some
1: never deets. It never left me. The success of River Sounds and the love for Bellingen and the my desire to do this locally has just never left me, even though I was torn and hurt and everything after the Big Bonanza, and I did go into hibernation and I had to pull out and stop for a while. I stopped everything in that industry for a while. But River Sounds always stuck with me because it was awesome.
0: Yeah.
1: And I've always wanted to try to make it work and do it again. And so here we are. So I was successful in a small grant. I'm kind of back to square one, man. Like this initial grant is the same size as my very, very first grant at River Sounds.
0: Yeah, yeah.
1: And so this event will be, unless things change, and it might, but at this stage it'll be quite scaled back.
0: Yeah.
1: But still.
0: Probably a nice starting place again too. A little bit less stress for you perhaps.
1: It just needs to be all on budget.
0: Yeah.
1: That's my biggest learning out of everything I've done is that I just need to be so strict with my budget.
0: Sure.
1: So even though I might want to book Tame Impala, obviously I can't, right? You know?
0: Not on a $20,000 grant.
1: Or I can't even book the likes of Baker Boy again.
0: Yeah.
1: You know, he was 45.
0: Yeah.
1: And so a big top 10, it was 30.
0: Yeah, yeah.
1: You know, there's things that like, they cost a lot of money to put on these events.
0: Totally.
1: Know? Big Bonanza cost $500,000 to put on.
0: Yeah. Yeah, huge.
1: They're huge. And so I've learned so much that you don't necessarily need to do that. We are living in a community with 3,500 people, you know. We're not going to be Splendor in the Grass.
0: Yeah.
1: So, yeah, it's going to be sick, awesome, but a bit scaled back. Yeah. So hopefully everyone's expectations and everything, you know, are okay around that.
0: I think that's a, you know, possibly a really beautiful thing too, like because, you know, already I'm sure you've got, you know, people in mind, like bands in mind who come under your budget and you want to get. But also there's this beautiful creative community here that want to have a festival. And people go out, you know, we went to Wild Marmalade, was packed out on the weekend.
1: Yeah.
0: Is that my... Oh, that's me. And yeah, like just the fact that you're putting something on, there's going to be bands, you know, like it's got the River Sounds name, it's going to be a really good thing for the community, I think.
1: Yeah, I think so. I think Bellingen needs it and wants it.
0: Yeah.
1: And
0: particularly without Winterfest, you know, coming back.
1: We've lost so many.
0: Yeah, so many.
1: We've lost so many festivals and I think that there's space here for an annual event.
0: Yeah, that's what I was going to sort of ask. Like, you know, you're coming back in, you've had that experience, the highs of River Sound, maybe the disappointment, a little bit of Big Bonanza, and then coming back in, scaling down. But do you, like, sort of see this, it seems like, you know, you've already answered the question, but, like, see this as something that you really want to do every year?
1: Yeah, ultimately.
0: Yeah.
1: You know, I don't want to lose my house over it.
0: That's a good strategy.
1: But, yeah, man, I think that there's space for it and I think there's a desire for it.
0: Yeah, 100%.
1: And I think it's because it's driven locally as well, I think it's respected. It'll be supported. And I just, me as the promoter, I just also need to respect all of that too and make sure that it's just done it the right way and the right scale and includes, you know, our local creatives, which I will anyway. But yeah, it's ultimately is what I'd love to do is, is host this annual event.
0: That's cool. So I guess a great place to leave it is, you know, that River Sounds 2025 is coming. I don't know what your needs and wants are at the moment. Usually if it's an artist in here, I'll go like, tell us your socials or how people get in contact with you. But if you have something like that, or if you want to sort of plug some of the stuff that you're needing to like get some responses back from the community or artists, go for it.
1: All right. So the artist applications are open.
0: Cool.
1: So there's a link on the website there. We've already had about 60, which in the space of, a week, which is really, you know, that in itself shows the interest in River Sounds. And I wasn't like a big hoo-ha promotion or anything. It was a very kind of subtle, we're doing it again on Facebook.
0: I didn't even know until actually Dave Costa told me the other day.
1: Yeah. So to get that kind of response, you know, in a matter of days has been really lovely. But yeah, if you're a local artist, you want to perform, just to do an application via the website. Anyone else who wants to be involved, if you're a food vendor or your market, if you want to volunteer, if you want to work, you know, there's lots of paid roles there too. You can just go on the website as well and do a general inquiry on the form on the bottom of the page. But we'll be, I always say we, like I've got this big team. I'll be releasing, you know, more details, you know, as we move forward. Working towards the first artist announcement on the 1st of November. And the event is scheduled for the 4th and 5th of April. Yeah, back at the showgrounds. I was looking at doing it at a skate park, but we're back at showgrounds.
0: Yeah, cool.
1: Yeah.
0: Yeah, that's exciting. Ben, that was a great, fascinating chat. We really delved in there. Thanks for coming out and chatting. And we should probably do it again before River Sounds kicks off next year, maybe.
1: Sounds good.
0: Cool.
1: Thanks, Josh.
0: Thanks, Ben.
1: Cheers.
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1: I'm here at the Ballingen Show for 2 Triple B. This is Kristen Collier here with Teal. Now, Teal, you had a bit of a performance today here at the show. Do you want to share a bit about that?
2: Yes, I did. I just did a few songs on behalf of Ballingen Public School this morning at 9:15. So, yeah.
1: So, which songs did you sing, Teal?
2: My first song was The Loneliest by Maneskin. The second song I did was If Not For You, also Maneskin. And my third song was Feeling Good, Nina Simone.
1: So did you get to select those songs or did they pick for you?
2: I did get to select the songs. So I did get to select what I wanted.
1: And is there any particular reason that you picked those songs for you to sing?
2: Yeah, it's probably just how they fit, you know, me and how I just love them and they just, you know, feeling good. Obviously, it feels good just singing it. So, yeah.
1: Beautiful. Now, I heard that you actually got that spot because you were a standout at a talent quest. Can you tell me a bit about that?
2: Yeah. So, last year at the, just at the Ballingen Public School Talent Quest, I got first place for that. I'm just singing The Loneliest Maneskin. And then I, yeah, the school kind of saw that, and then from then onwards I've been doing Urunga Originals and a few other things like that, and then I've just gone from there to now the Ballingen Show. So yeah.
1: And so Urunga Originals, is that something that you so tell me a bit about Urunga Originals for you as a young person performing there.
2: Yeah, I mean it's pretty fun. Like, it's really good because it's a nice stage and it's by the water. There's not really a better place you can do it, you know, so yeah.
1: And do you find that quite a few people are performing down at the Urunga Originals?
2: Yeah, some. It really depends on the day of what you get. So, I mean, sometimes we only had a few, and sometimes, you know, you get heaps and there's barely any spots that you can get in with. So, yeah.
1: And are there many kids and young people performing at Urunga Originals?
2: No, basically it's just me.
1: Fantastic. So would you encourage other kids and young people to come down to Urunga?
2: Most definitely. Yeah. It's a great place to be. You can go there without, you know, without paying a fee. It's all volunteered. So, yeah, it would be great if we had more youths there.
1: Wonderful. Well, thank you so much for chatting with me today. And what are you planning to do next at the show?
2: Probably I'll just do a few more songs. Maybe we'll take it into a set of 5. And then I'll just, yeah, do a few songs. I'll definitely do different ones. So it's, yeah, but
1: so I'm excited. You're playing later today at 5 p.m, is that right?
2: No.
1: Oh, okay. All right. Misheard that one. All right. Well, have a great day and thank you so much for chatting with me. This is Kristen at 2 Triple B and have a great day too.
2: You too. Thank you.
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1: So, Cadence, I have caught you in the middle of eating a sausage, which is perfect. So, before you have a chance to say anything or swallow the sausage you've just eaten, what do you think of the vibe?
2: Mm.
1: Yeah, no, that's great. Okay, thanks so much. It was great having a chat. That was really great. No, I'm kidding. I feel like this is really sick. You're in this kind of like chill out zone here, just to kind of like have it. It's like a chill and chat vibe. What's kind of going on in this? Because we got like rugs, and we got like bean bags and that kind of thing.
2: Well, I think this was originally set up for chill and chai.
1: Oh, okay.
2: There's a chai station over there.
1: Okay, so have you had the chai?
2: I haven't actually, but I kind of want to have some.
1: What have you been doing here today? Like, what have you been up to?
2: Well, I started my day over there making some hula hoops.
1: Oh, okay. Oh, wait, hey, so are you, like, making them from scratch?
2: Mm-hmm, yep.
1: How do you even do that?
2: You just get some plastic pipe things, stick them together at the height you would want, and then you tape it all up, basically. You can decorate them how you want.
1: Is there a difference between, like, because when I think hula hoop, I just think, like, something that was in the sports shed in primary school. That's my brain. And I'm just like, isn't it just the same thing that you, like, buy from Big W? Or what's the deal? It's like, is there a difference in everyone?
2: That's a really good question. I think there's probably some water in some of them. Maybe some weights. I don't know.
1: Do you do hula hooping? Is that, like, a thing?
2: My sister is a lot better at hula hooping than I am, personally. I suck. I'm horrible.
1: Is it one of those things that, like, when you got the water in it, is that you, like, hang it from a roof or something? Like this. I don't know what it's supposed to be, but I keep seeing these things that are, like, hanging from stuff. Do you, like, have to get on them when they're hanging from things, or what's...
2: The ones that are hanging, those ones are usually made of metal, so they can actually support your weight. And they're hanging with, like, certain rope and stuff like that. But the ones that have water in them, they're usually just so that they're weighted and stuff like that, so you can properly spin it around.
1: Yeah, okay. Talking to a couple of people, and I think there's, like, a general theme of... I mean, look, there's always not a lot to do in Bellow, like, particularly if it's, like, a weekend. I mean, what are you going to do? You're going to come out, you might go to the Gelato Bar, you might come down to the river, you might do a swim in the river, you might go to a mate's house. Like, I feel like there's not a lot to do, and it's kind of sick to just have something that people can do here.
2: Like, yeah.
1: Do you reckon it's kind of a vibe?
2: I enjoy it. I think it's good.
1: Yeah, like, do you wish that there's more things, like, if they could do more things like this, is that something you'd want to do, or what do you reckon would be good for just people to, like, hang out on the weekends to do in Bellow?
2: Yeah, I reckon more, like, youth festivals like this would be really good.
1: Are you going to go to the Bellow show?
2: I think I'm going to have to, because my sister's singing in the choir, just thought I'd put that out there.
1: I love that it's, like, a forced singer. It's just like, oh, I don't want to, but I'm going to be forced to sit there and just be like, yeah, you're doing great, babes, like, yeah, well done. When the Bellow show's on, is that something that you, like, want to do? Do you like to kind of, like, go and, like, see what's going on, or is it just kind of, eh?
2: I've never actually been to the Bellow show, if I'm being honest. Yeah. I've only been living here for a little while, so.
1: Oh, okay, yeah. When you meet up with people on the weekend and that kind of thing, where do you go? What do you normally do?
2: Usually, we just go to op shops and stuff like that, see what's open, maybe get a snack and just chill out somewhere.
1: Yeah.
2: Anywhere.
1: Would it be better if there was something like something more like this that you can actually go to, or do you feel like, oh no, I just want to be able to have my own space with my friends?
2: I don't know. It would kind of depend how I'm feeling that time, I guess.
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2: Because the food is so great and because it's locally produced.
1: Why is that important?
2: Because it costs the planet a whole less if it doesn't have to travel thousands of miles to get to us.
1: How often do you come here every month that it's on?
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1: What do you normally buy?
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1: Kelly for 2 Triple B, and I'm at the CWA 90th birthday, which is very exciting. Now, today I'm speaking with Kay Guinness, who's our president of the Bellingen chapter, which is, we're just having the most beautiful morning. There's scones and jam and cream and cups of tea. So, Kay, tell me, how long have you been the president for?
2: I have been president since 2010.
1: Oh, that's amazing. So, my gosh. And so tell me a little bit about the Bellingen CWA. What do you guys get up to through the week?
2: Through the week, we have 2 craft groups. We have Tuesday morning and Thursday morning.
0: Yep.
2: And on the third Tuesday of the month, we have Crazy Whist, which is a card game.
1: Yep, that's great.
2: And everyone's welcome.
1: Yep, that's lovely.
2: Monthly meetings, first Monday of the month.
1: Uh-huh.
2: And always ready to welcome new members.
1: That's so good. And it's we are sitting in the little room that was the baby health clinic, which I remember bringing my babies in here. So it's got a rich history, the Bellingen CWA, doesn't it?
2: It does. It certainly does. And we were very sad to lose the clinic a few months back.
1: Yeah. It's a bit of a shame. Where's the clinic now? Where do people go?
2: I'm not really sure, but I think they may be at the hub.
1: Right, okay, yeah. This is a very beautiful building on the side of the Bellingen River, isn't it?
2: And we are so lucky.
1: We are, with a beautiful view, windows right out looking up and down the river. And do lots of people rent this space to use it as well?
2: We do rent. We have weekly permanent bookings, and then we're open for casual bookings.
1: That's really good. And I noticed that, do you guys still do, I've heard that you do scones and the jam and cream, you're quite famous for those at the Sydney show. Do you guys go to meetings in other areas as well? I've noticed that there's some lovely Grafton ladies here and women from other CWA.
2: We try. Four times a year we have what's called group council meetings.
1: Okay.
2: And all the branches try to get together.
1: Mm-hmm.
2: And approximately every 2 years, Bellingen branch will host a group council meeting.
1: Okay.
2: And we're due to host one in November.
1: Oh, excellent.
2: And there's 15 branches in the group, and usually they will send 2 or 3 representatives.
1: Okay. Oh, that's really interesting. Do you enjoy being in the CWA in Bellingen?
2: I love being in the CWA.
1: Mm.
2: It's lots of friendship and laughs, and
1: that's great.
2: It's lovely.
1: All right. I just want to say thank you so much for your time today, and thank you for all of your hard work over the last, is that 13 years you've been president? Yeah, it's great. It's very, very inspiring, and you've done a beautiful job today. The morning tea is just lovely, and the tables are all decorated, and there's beautiful craft around the room. And I just wanted to say thank you for everything that you and the other women do, and it's very inspiring.
2: Thank you.
1: Okay, thanks so much.
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2: 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Yeah, I was listening.
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That baby talk, I like it like that.

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1: Hi, my name's Kelly and I'm with Triple B today and I'm speaking to the amazing Lois. Hey Lois, how are you going?
2: I'm well, thank you Kelly. How are you?
1: Good. And so where are you working for the show today? Where are you volunteering?
2: I'm volunteering in the Lions Club drink stall with two other ladies and I'll be there tomorrow.
1: Mm-hmm.
2: This is where I started when I first started at the show about 45 years ago.
1: Did you say 45 years ago?
2: Well, I'm going on the age of my children and the oldest one's 49 this year, so they were little kids when I started.
1: So what were you doing back then? What was the
2: show
1: like?
2: Same thing, similar, selling drinks and we had actual lollies and things that then, but we haven't got them now. We've only got the drinks
1: and
2: the Lions Club.
1: Did they have, like, you know, rides and things then?
2: Yeah, they had all the show things. They had great shows and the Ferris wheels and the big merry-go-rounds and all that, a bit different to what they've got today.
1: Yeah.
2: I don't think there's anything like that in the Bellingen show today. I haven't had a proper look either.
1: No, it's a few little rides, but it seems pretty busy. What's your feedback like? Do you think there seems like a fair few people here?
2: Oh, yes. It's quite a good crowd here today. Beautiful day and a lot of people around.
1: Yeah, excellent.
2: Great. A lot of little kids, which is wonderful.
1: It's really nice, isn't it? It kind of reminds me of old school Bellingen when the show's on.
2: Yes.
1: I feel like all the locals come out.
2: Yes. You used to get dressed up in your finery years and years ago.
1: Yeah.
2: And they do that today. You just come in whatever's comfortable good for the kids and it's great.
1: Yeah.
2: The kids are having a great time.
1: Oh, very good. Yeah, no, it's a wonderful day. Well, thank you so much for, like, 45 years of volunteering to any organisation. It's pretty epic and amazing. Is there a lot of you guys still volunteering? Like, is there a few of the old crowd still working?
2: Oh, there's still a few of us around, but not nowhere near like it was. I used to... When I left the drink stall, I went down into the luncheon pavilion and we were helping do the lunches and... that there. Then I went across over to the side of the luncheon pavilion and done sandwiches and cups of tea and coffee. Mm. I don't think they do that anymore. So I was there for a really, really long time and really enjoyed it. You just meet some wonderful people.
1: That's great.
2: Margaret Glyde, actually at the end of the luncheon pavilion in here, used to have milkshakes and ice creams and fruit salad.
1: Oh, actually, I remember that.
2: Yeah, we haven't had that for a long time, so that's all gone. But anyway,
1: It was the best fruit salad I've ever had.
2: Yeah,
1: I remember.
2: It was beautiful.
1: Really good.
2: All made by Margaret. Yeah. She used to make it all. It was beautiful.
1: Excellent. Yeah. Would you encourage other people to start volunteering for the show?
2: Oh, yes, I think so. Mm. Volunteering for everything. We're pretty desperate for volunteers around the world, I think it is.
1: Mm.
2: But everybody's getting older and it's a little bit scary when you sit back and see what some of the organisations are going through at the moment. It's tough.
1: It is. Yeah. We need some of those younger people to step into their places you guys have been filling. But thank you so much for your time today. Thanks for having a chat with Triple B. And keep up the good work.
2: Thank you, Kelly. I'll keep going until the legs keep going.
1: Well done, Lois. You're a legend. Thank you.
2: Thank you. Bye.
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1: In the studio with us this afternoon, we have Carl Foster, the chairman of Bellingen Community Communications Cooperative, and he's going to give us a few words.
2: Thanks very much, Anne. Well, good evening, ladies and gentlemen, and welcome to Radio Bellingen. Today is a wonderful day for Bellingen. It's a day that has been thought about for a period of over 5 years. And in that period of time, a considerable amount of work and effort has been done by a considerable number of people of the community of Bellingen. And it almost seemed at one stage as though today would possibly not ever be possible. But here we are, this afternoon, on air, officially for the first time, supplying the people of the Bellingen Shire with probably, and we hope, some of the best music and entertainment and aspects of the different things that may be related to their life, style and life in the Bellingen district. This also covers Yeranga and Dorrigo, and I know that everyone will be looking forward to many years of continuing good radio for the people of the Bellingen Shire.
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1: National Radio News.
2: Hello, I'm David Cameron. The federal government has confirmed it's slowed down the processing of new working holiday visas that allow travellers to extend their stay in Australia by working in regional or remote areas. Home Affairs Minister Tony Burke says it's the start of a suite of policy changes still being developed to lower the number of people entering Australia.
3: At the moment, the processing of working holiday visas at the moment, they are still being processed, but they are being processed more slowly than they were previously.
2: Pauline Hanson says she remains opposed to Sydney's gay and lesbian Mardi Gras. The One Nation leader famously criticised the event 30 years ago. Speaking to News 24, Senator Hanson says she supports gay marriage, but she's still not a fan of Sydney's Pride celebration.
4: I still don't like the gay Mardi Gras. I know it brings a lot of tourists to the country. I know it brings a lot of money. I know all this, but that's my personal opinion. But anyway, good luck to them if they want to do that.
2: Moroccan police have stopped hundreds of people from illegally crossing into Spain's North African territory of Ceuta. Moroccan media say nearly 300 people, mostly from sub-Saharan Africa, tried to circumvent the reinforced police presence near the border. Reports say the authorities intervened in an area where the migrants were concentrating and forced them into buses to be dispersed elsewhere in Morocco. This man, who's keen to make the journey into Ceuta, says he's overwhelmed by the lack of certainty.
5: We don't know how long we're going to live like this. People are dying. People are in a terrible condition. Some have diabetes and some have been injured. Now we're waiting. No food, no water, nothing. We don't know how much longer we're going to remain like this, whether it will be 2 months or 3 months.
2: Scientists based at a Florida museum say they're increasingly concerned about the number of social media influencers taking risks to film themselves with sharks. At least three content creators have been bitten while filming in less than a year. The BBC's Will Vernon has more details.
6: Videos showing influencers up close with sharks have racked up hundreds of millions of views online. But scientists say touching the animals isn't only risky, it can increase stress hormones, harming the shark's health. And they say the trend is growing. Researchers at the International Shark Attack File also say they've seen a marked increase in people getting bitten trying to get footage with sharks. The message from experts, getting that perfect pick could come at a painful price.
2: Mosquito-borne diseases cause death and illness around the world, but a research project is tracking the movements of the insects across Queensland in a bid to better predict risks. Speaking to National Radio News, Dr. Alyssa Peterson, who's leading the Mozzie Shields project, says researchers rely on samples collected by the public.
7: The thing about mosquito genomics is obviously the best way to get these types of data is to have a lot of different samples. So Mozzie Shields is interested in developing a platform where people are able to put mosquito traps in their backyard, collect some mosquito eggs, send them back to us, and then we will do genomic analysis on them. And then we're able to better map and identify where those places of most likely incursion will be.
2: In sport, Socceroos star Nestori Irrancunda has confirmed his move to Portuguese giants Sporting CP. He'll transfer from English Championship club Watford, with the fee reported to be in the region of $26 million.
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Ginniga, you mob. It's Jack here from Interrelate. Let's take a moment for mindfulness. If you're able to, close your eyes and think about an emotion that is troubling you. Now breathe with me. Breathe in deeply for 1, 2, 3, and release for 1, 2, 3. Again, breathing in for 1, 2, 3. Now breathing out for 1, 2, 3. Now while you return to a calm and easy breath, take a look inwards. Is there a challenge in your life that you're struggling with? And is there an uncomfortable feeling that is linked? Take a second with me and explore it. What would you call this feeling? Where is it located in your body? Does it have a color or a shape? As you're aware of these things, breathe in deeply again now and grow some space around this emotion. Now breathe out. Breathing in again and hold for 1, 2, 3. Now release for 1, 2, 3. Now let's return to our normal breath, bringing your awareness back to this emotion. How does it feel now? Has it changed or stayed the same? Whether it has changed or not, it's okay. We're just noticing and being aware that it's there. If you're feeling stressed or disconnected, you can reach out to us. Interrelate can support your relationships and help you tackle the worries in your life. Darun Dung for joining me in this mindfulness moment. Until next time, yadi yadam.

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Performing with his longtime bandmate, Oscar Herbig, expect a special night of intimate tunes and stories from the road. Manachita Ethiopian will be serving up their delicious curries, and the show's family friendly. 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Come see for yourselves. Tickets available via Humanitix, including community price tickets while they're last. So get in quick. This event is brought to you by Archive Mid-North Coast, a proud sponsor of 2BBB. Come on.

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0: weather and the salt water and the fresh water and the community and the Steiner School.
1: 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That's a really, really good combination. My sense of being here, and I've been here for the last week, is that nature plays a really, really incredible role, an important role for people who live here. And one of the big attractions is that connectivity with it. Is that something which you two really appreciate about Ballingen, Elle?
2: Yeah, it's the connection to nature, as well as just learning how... coinciding with nature, we can do so at our best, respectfully.
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problem that I can't fix. Cause I can do it in the mix. And if your man gives you trouble just to move out on the double, and you don't let it trouble your brain, cause away goes trouble down the drain. Said away goes trouble down the drain.

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1: Hello, I'm David Cameron. The federal government has confirmed it's slowed down the processing of new working holiday visas that allow travellers to extend their stay in Australia by working in regional or remote areas. Home Affairs Minister Tony Burke says it's the start of a suite of policy changes still being developed to lower the number of people entering Australia.
2: At the moment, the processing of working holiday visas at the moment, they are still being processed, but they are being processed more slowly than they were previously.
1: Pauline Hanson says she remains opposed to Sydney's gay and lesbian Mardi Gras. The One Nation leader famously criticised the event 30 years ago. Speaking to News 24, Senator Hanson says she supports gay marriage, but she's still not a fan of Sydney's Pride celebration.
3: I still don't like the gay Mardi Gras. I know it brings a lot of tourists to the country. I know it brings a lot of money. I know all this, but that's my personal opinion. But anyway, good luck to them if they want to do that.
1: Moroccan police have stopped hundreds of people from illegally crossing into Spain's North African territory of Ceuta. Moroccan media say nearly 300 people, mostly from sub-Saharan Africa, tried to circumvent the reinforced police presence near the border. Reports say the authorities intervened in an area where the migrants were concentrating and forced them into buses to be dispersed elsewhere in Morocco. This man, who's keen to make the journey into Ceuta, says he's overwhelmed by the lack of certainty.
4: We don't know how long we're going to live like this. People are dying. People are in a terrible condition. Some have diabetes and some have been injured. Now we're waiting. No food, no water, nothing. We don't know how much longer we're going to remain like this, whether it will be 2 months or 3 months.
1: Scientists based at a Florida museum say they're increasingly concerned about the number of social media influencers taking risks to film themselves with sharks. At least three content creators have been bitten while filming in less than a year. The BBC's Will Vernon has more details.
5: Videos showing influencers up close with sharks have racked up hundreds of millions of views online. But scientists say touching the animals isn't only risky, it can increase stress hormones, harming the shark's health. And they say the trend is growing. Researchers at the International Shark Attack File also say they've seen a marked increase in people getting bitten trying to get footage with sharks. The message from experts, getting that perfect pic could come at a painful price.
1: Mosquito-borne diseases cause death and illness around the world, but a research project is tracking the movements of the insects across Queensland in a bid to better predict risks. Speaking to National Radio News, Dr. Alyssa Peterson, who's leading the Mozzie Shields project, says researchers rely on samples collected by the public.
6: The thing about mosquito genomics is obviously the best way to get these types of data is to have a lot of different samples. So Mozzie Shields is interested in developing a platform where people are able to put mosquito traps in their backyard, collect some mosquito eggs, send them back to us, so then we will do genomic analysis on them, and then we're able to better map and identify where those places of most likely incursion will be.
1: In sport, Socceroos star Nestori Irrincunda has confirmed his move to Portuguese giants Sporting CP. He'll transfer from English Championship club Watford, with the fee reported to be in the region of $26 million.
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1: Whereabouts did you move from to come to Ballingen, and what brought you here?
2: I had to pinpoint it. I can't pinpoint it, unfortunately. There's too many variables.
1: Yeah.
2: Combination of lifestyle change. Mm-hmm. The business was needing me. Mm-hmm. Various people were leaving the business, and I needed to come up and work. My partner lives in Ballingen.
1: Yeah,
2: and that's a good reason to come. Wanted me to come up here, and I guess COVID happening at the same time, and then all these other things, like everything. I'm not really the type of guy that goes, oh yeah, I'm getting the vibe that I should do this, but that is certainly what happened.
1: Yeah,
2: the vibe was that all these weird little things were happening, and in the time that I was making the decision of whether to come to Bello or not, mm-hmm. and everything was pointing to Bello, and I don't like change and I don't like decisions.
1: Yeah.
2: But I went for this one.
1: What is it about the town that you most appreciate?
2: I don't really know. I've been coming up here for a long time. If I'd only just come up here, like for the first time recently, I guess my original thoughts would have been that it was, you know, a town full of hippies, you know, mm-hmm. of pot smoke and drug taking hippies. And sure,
1: what's that?
2: And sure, there's that's certainly there, but it is in a lot of small towns. It is everywhere, right? Mm-hmm. That was just a little cute little country town, you know. Just like the world, you know, it's just a smaller version of the world. They've got the different types of people, little different percentages. There's great people, there's nice people, there's some dickheads as well, you know, there's a bit of everything. I don't know, it's I guess I haven't spent a lot of time in a lot of little country towns to know the difference. I like it. It's got a great sense of community. I like community.
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1: You are on 2 Triple B, coming to you live from the Bellow Winter Music Festival. Now, we figured you've had adult voices on air all weekend talking to you about boring adult stuff. We want to hear what the youth think about the Bellow Winter Music Festival. Kids, how are you enjoying the festival?
2: Good.
3: What's your name?
2: Lanty.
3: Lanty, have you seen any music at the festival yet?
2: Yeah.
3: Who did you see?
2: The monkeys.
3: Oh, the drumming monkeys? So I'm a bit curious. Do they actually have real-life monkeys?
2: No.
3: What's the deal with the drumming monkeys then?
2: They're puppets.
3: Puppet monkeys. And what do? They play drums.
2: But their mouths don't open.
1: Your mouth don't need to open to play drums.
3: You can't. I've never played the drums with my mouth before.
2: They're talking while they're playing the drums.
3: You're a bit sus on the drumming monkeys. You think there's some men working behind the scenes?
2: Yeah.
3: Yeah, see, you should have voted in the last election. You would have known what was going on. Have you been on the magic bus yet?
2: I get sick.
3: You get sick?
2: Yeah.
3: But it's a magic bus.
2: But I don't like it.
3: But it's got, like, de-sickifying magic on it.
2: But I got sick.
3: Okay, fair enough. We'll talk about something else then. What are your thoughts on David Helfgott?
2: Who's David Helfgott?
3: Okay, that's his stature over there. He's a good piano player.
1: All right, you know what? I think we may have just learnt why we haven't heard many kids' voices on there.
3: You guys are
1: doing wonderful.
2: I play piano.
3: You play piano? What's your favourite song to play on the piano? That's a great number. It's one of Beethoven's finest.
1: The Sound of Silence.
3: The Symphony, I believe that was called. All right. From his concerto. Yeah.
1: All right, girls. I hope you're having a wonderful festival. Have you got
3: any something
1: last words?
3: Silly into the microphone for the radio people.
2: Okay. Bye.
3: Man, kids these days, I give them a golden opportunity to say something silly on the radio and they got nothing.
2: Hi.
1: We've got people in the van. They're shouting out. We want to know, what did the girls think about Brexit?
3: What are your thoughts on Brexit?
2: Brexit.
3: Good answer.
1: Have they got any jokes? Tell us a joke. What about Wayne? Wayne, you tell us a joke then.
3: Opportunity to say something silly on the radio and they got nothing.
2: Hi.
1: We've got people in the van. They're shouting out. We want to know, what did the girls think about Brexit?
3: What are your thoughts on Brexit?
2: Brexit.
3: Good answer.
1: Have they got any jokes? Tell us a joke.

0: 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One is a busty crustacean, and the other is
1: a crusty bus station. This is Jem's all-time favorite joke, ladies and gentlemen.
0: Good joke. I'm glad I just got to tell it to you, Bello. I hope you enjoyed it.
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from beautiful Dorrigal and the Waterfall Way and the Great Divide, sweeping down to the golden beaches of Eurunga and encompassing the entire Bellingen Shire. It's Monday morning. Yes, thank you very much. And you're listening to Nice and Easy on 2BBB. My name is John Valens, and this man's name is Mr. Frank Sinner.

0: It's once again a very good morning to you all on the 17th day of August 2026. The very same day back in 1945, that George Orwell's allegorical dystopian novella, Animal Farm, was published in England. It would go on to win a Hugo Award and be included as one of the Modern Library's 100 best novels. How about that? So, moving right along, as we always do, may I welcome you all to the only radio program recommended by 4 out of 5 tango enthusiasts.
1: Yes. I'm always at my best when I'm on my feet, you know. This, my dear, is what I call my glissando.
2: Oh, my bloody knee.
0: Well, just goes to show you, doesn't it? Do not tangle with the tango, I suppose. In another packed show today, we'll be catching up with This Day in Music again, just after the weather. Today, featuring the likes of Elvis Presley, The Beatles, The Doors, Eric Clapton and The Box Tops, amongst others. And, of course, absolutely, totally useless pieces of information will be along to enhance our understanding of all things trivial at around about 10 to 10. Thank you very much for that. And then at 10, I'll be passing the microphone over to my son Sam, who I'm delighted to say is visiting for a few days. And as always, I have absolutely no idea what he has in mind for us all, but it's always great fun to have him aboard. And at 11, well, we'll be dancing in the kitchen again, of course, today with the Bee Gees, Olivia Newton-John, and the lovely Kylie Minogue, all here today on yet another nice and easy Monday morning.

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1: Yes, and on behalf of King Keith Logan Sons, I wish to advise that the funeral service of the late Marie Edney Tipping of Coffs Harbour will be held at the Chapel of Hogbidden Drive Crematorium and Memorial Gardens on this coming Wednesday, the 19th of August, 2026 at 1pm. And also, on behalf of Keith Logan Sons, the funeral prayers of the late Mary Elizabeth Vanderpoel of Coffs Harbour will be celebrated at St Augustine's Catholic Church in Coffs Harbour on the same day, on Wednesday, the 19th of August, at 10am.
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0: And it's a very good morning to you all, as I said before. Did I say that before? Yes, I'm sure I did. So, let's have a look at the forecast for the rest of today, shall we? Brought to you by all those wonderful people at the Bureau of Meteorology. What a wonderful job they do. Stand around in the rain. Very difficult. Mid-North Coast area is, well, cloudy and chance of a morning fog in the south, which is always good news. High chance of showers all through the day, unfortunately, with light winds becoming southeasterly in the middle of the day, and then becoming light in the afternoon. Maximum temperatures today between 12 and 19 degrees. And tomorrow, which is the 18th of August, in case you're wondering, a cloudy day again with a high chance of showers, most likely in the morning and afternoon, with light winds, overnight temperatures dropping between 7 and 11, daytime temperatures reaching between 12 and 19, and on Wednesday, well, it'll be a partly cloudy day on Wednesday. There's a chance of morning fog inland and medium chance of showers, most likely in the morning and afternoon. There'll be light winds, overnight temperatures falling to between 5 and 9, with daytime temperatures reaching between 15 and 20. And Thursday, well, a partly cloudy day again on Thursday. Still a chance of a morning fog inland with a slight chance of a shower. Light winds becoming east and northeasterly during the afternoon and then becoming light during the evening. So, the temperatures reaching between 17 and 22 degrees on Thursday. And we're kind of hoping we might get a little bit, slightly better weather around Friday and Saturday going into next weekend. Let's hope that's the case. Meanwhile, East Coast temperatures need a visit to the cupboard under the stairs. So, I tell you what. You come along with me and we'll see if we can get some East Coast temperatures here. Just come along with me. Yeah, it's just down here. Mind your head there. I'll get the door. What on earth?
1: Oh, good morning, sir. Didn't expect to see you here today.
0: Yes. Where exactly are we?
1: Aboard the SS Tranquility, sir, just off the coast of Madagascar.
0: Madagascar? What the hell am I doing in Madagascar?
1: Well, enjoying the cruise, I hope, sir.
0: Cruise? What cruise?
1: Well, the International Naturists Madagascar cruise, sir.
0: Wait. Did you say naturists?
1: Yes, quite right, sir.
0: You mean everybody naked here again?
1: Well, apart from the captain, of course, sir.
0: Peanut, you here too? Come on, let's get out while we can, before they start doing exercises or something. Yes. I don't know about cruising with the naturists, actually. I think probably not. Let's just move along, shall we? Okay. Brisbane today, I've got that in my mind now. See, I'm seeing all these people on the boat all running around without their clothes on. It's making me feel quite ill. Brisbane today will be a partly cloudy day up there, currently 17 degrees, looking at a top of around about 21. And down in Sydney, not too good in Sydney either, 13 degrees, quite a lot of cloud about, and possible rain in the afternoon. Meanwhile, down in Melbourne, well, it's currently 8 degrees and quite hazy in Melbourne, looking to top of about 90 degrees. And there's a big alert out about hazardous road conditions because of the fog. So there you go, that's Melbourne. Let's get out of Melbourne. We can wing our way across the beautiful blue Pacific and drop down into Los Angeles this morning.

City. It's been a long time since I've been to New York City. This must be, quite a few years. Lovely place, New York City. 23 degrees in New York. And a bit of cloud about, and some rain forecast for New York today as well. And as we wing our way across the Atlantic, we can drop down into London, where we'll find a cloudy day in London too. 21 degrees in London, looking to top around about 26 today. And some light rain forecast in London as well. On the other side of the channel in beautiful Paris, 23 degrees, bit of cloud about there. They've still got the warnings out for high temperatures in Paris. And pretty well right across Europe at the moment. They're having a dreadful summer over there. Let's move on, shall we? In Athens, at the foot of the Mediterranean, currently 22 degrees and clear, with clear conditions tonight continuing through to the morning, and a top of around about 31 degrees, which is not too bad, I suppose, for Athens. Meanwhile, in Rome, it's currently 26 degrees in Rome, mostly clear day there, with a top of around about 33. And that, my friends, pretty well wraps up the weather situation for our beautiful part of the world. And for, basically all across there. Now, who's that creeping in the door? Now, that sounds like...

0: Nice and Easy, we don't just play songs. We play the memories of your life. Nice and Easy with John Vallens.
1: Yes, Nice and Easy, and very nice to have your company this morning. Hope you're having a good day. And if you are having a good day, well, allow me just to pull it to pieces for you while I read you some of the news this morning. Oh dear, Ukraine has launched one of its largest drone attacks since the start of the war, causing a fire at a distribution warehouse near Moscow and killing at least six people. Blimey. And meanwhile, in Indonesia, there's been a big quake there. You've probably heard about that. Rescue crews digging through collapsed buildings and landslide debris in eastern Indonesia in search of bodies and possible survivors after an earthquake that killed more than 50 people. It's a bad one there in Indonesia. Meanwhile, the wildfires are still happening in Europe. Two people have died in fires on the Greek island of Salamis, and firefighting aircraft have been called in to help try and tame the biggest blaze in Belgium in more than a century. And that's, blimey, that's terribly high temperatures, and the wildfires just keep going right across Europe. It's frightening stuff, isn't it? The University of Cambridge has defended its mental health support for the academic Jason Ardaghy after he resigned from his post amid accusations of plagiarism. That's a terrible story too. You must be absolutely thrilled that I bring you this every Monday morning. And four of the most important works of art by the 15th century Renaissance master Anatello di Messina were stolen from a museum in the Sicilian port of Messina. So would you believe that? Well, let me see. Four of the most important works of art. Probably quite a few million dollars there. Sincerely hope that they find them all and get them all back. So after giving you all of that stuff, let me give you see if I can find some good news for you. What about deforestation alerts in the Brazilian Amazon have fallen to their lowest level in 13 years? So Brazil's National Institute for Space Research detected 1,110 square miles in the 12 months to 31 that have absolutely recovered. And that's bloody good news in my opinion. Figure comes from Brazil's DETER satellite monitoring system, which provides rapid alerts about areas where forest loss is taking place. So there's some good news. And what about the critically endangered turtle who was found washed up on the Welsh beach? He's just been flown 5,000 miles home ahead of his planned return to the warmer waters of the Gulf of Mexico. Now, I say if you get washed up on a Welsh beach, that you've got to get this 5,000 miles to get home, but flying is the best way, especially if you're a turtle. Now, Rossi the Kemp's Ridley sea turtle was discovered by a dog walker on Rossinger Beach in Anglesey in North Wales, barely alive and weighing less than a kilo and measuring just 10 inches. He was nursed back to health by staff from Anglesey Sea Zoo. Aren't they wonderful? And then he was flown by private helicopter in a bespoke temperature control crate to catch a British Airways cargo flight to Texas. I don't know there's something really lovely about that. What else can I tell you that's good news? What about a year after successfully transmitting ocean data from a shark for the first time? From a shark? Yes, you heard that right. Scientists are pushing ahead with an unusual experiment that could eventually help predict the strength of hurricanes. Did I say hurricanes? I meant hurricanes. Now, research from the University of Delaware, you know where that is, don't you? It's just around the corner from there, that's right. They first revealed the project last summer after fitting sharks with sensors that measure conductivity, temperature and depth as they swim through the Atlantic. I wonder how the sharks feel about it. The researchers are continuing to test whether sharks could be becoming roving, real-time ocean observers, gathering information from parts of the Atlantic that are difficult and expensive to monitor. A particular interest is the heat content of the ocean's upper layer, which can influence how powerful a hurricane becomes before it reaches land. Now, I wonder if all the sharks get together and say, look, I just don't want to do this anymore. I'm much more interested in chasing surfers or something. I have no idea. One more. Thousands of lawsuits accusing some of the world's biggest social media companies of harming children are set to move forward after a US appeals court rejected attempts by Meta and TikTok to halt the cases. Now, claims have been filed by state and local governments, as well as individual families, alleging platforms including Facebook, Instagram, TikTok and Snapchat were designed to encourage compulsive use, which exposed their children to harmful content and failed to adequately verify users' ages. Now, the allegations have not yet been tested at trial and are denied or contested by the companies involved. But it's going to be very, very interesting to see how that all works out. And so there you go. There's a bit of a look at the news today, both the good and the bad. And having done that and put you through all that, let's move over to This Day in Music, which might cheer us all up a bit, huh?

0: too far, get her.
1: 1955, and Elvis Presley releases his first number one hit, I Forgot to Remember to Forget. It hit the top of the country charts a few months later and stayed there for 5 weeks.

1960, and the Beatles began their first engagement at the Indra Club in Hamburg, West Germany, playing the first of 48 nights. The owner, Bruno Koschmider, asked the Beatles to mech shao, or to put on a show, which led to the band screaming, shouting, and leaping about the stage, and sometimes playing lying on the floor. John Lennon once appeared wearing only his underwear, and on another occasion wearing a toilet seat around his neck. The Beatles lodged in a single room behind the screen of a nearby movie.

1968, and The Doors start a four-week run at number one on the US album chart with Waiting for the Sun. The group's third album spawned this, their second US number one single, Hello.

That same year, the Rascals, formerly the Young Rascals, started a 5-week run at number one on the US singles chart with this one, People Got to Be Free. The group had 13 US top 40 hits.

17th of August 1969, the final day of the three-day Woodstock Festival took place at Max Jaeger's farm in Bethel, New York. Acts who appeared include Crosby, Stills, Nash & Young, The Who, Jimi Hendrix, 10 Years After, John Sebastian, Sha Na Na, Joe Cocker, Country Joe and the Fish, The Band, 10 Years After, Johnny Winter, and the Paul Butterfield Blues Band. Over 186,000 tickets had been sold, but on the first day, the flimsy fences and ticket barriers had come down. Organizers announced the concert would be a free event, prompting thousands more

1974, and Eric Clapton started a four-week run at number one on the US album chart with 461 Ocean Boulevard, which was also a number three hit in the UK. The house featured on the album cover is, in fact, 461 Ocean Boulevard in the town of Golden Beach, Florida, near Miami, where Clapton lived through the duration of making the album.

And finally, born on this day in 1947, Gary Talley, guitar player with this band, the Box Tops, who in 1967 had this US number one and UK number five single, The Letter.

0: 2BBB it is, and very nice to have your company today. And a little cool out there, isn't it, really? Getting a bit cooler. It is indeed. Well, it's currently 12 degrees, which is not warm. And we sort of hope that over the next couple of days we might get a little bit more sunshine. And, well, it's just about time for me to welcome Mr. Sam Valentin, his orchestra.
1: Oh, God, me. Okay. Yeah, I guess so.
0: He was just come through the door bearing gifts of coffee.
1: That I have. How you going, Dad?
0: Well, I'm pretty good. How are you?
1: No, very good. Well, look, better than the state of the world. I do have to let you know that I enjoy your news updates.
0: Right.
1: But I feel worse about the world having heard it.
0: You do?
1: I do. it reminds me that there's something more out there than the greatest songs of all time that we're playing on the show.
0: Yes.
1: Instead, we get to remind ourselves of war and destruction.
0: Oh, blimey, I know. I mean, you know, I'm feeling as if I'm going to just have to completely drop the whole section, segment, because there's nothing but bad news. You never get any. Well, that's why I went sort of looking for some good news, you know.
1: Yeah. You know, next week, I'm going to pitch an idea for you.
0: Okay.
1: So next week, here's what I reckon.
0: I'm worried.
1: Yeah. So the news segment is going to be, here's the news, it's not good. Anyway, here's the Beatles.
0: Just as quickly as that.
1: Yeah, I think that's all you need.
0: I think that's a wonderful idea. I shall adopt this immediately.
1: Excellent. Very good. How you been? You been all right?
0: I've been good, yeah. What about you? It's very nice to have you at home again.
1: Oh, it's very nice. Yeah, listen, I've been very busy moving house.
0: Yes,
1: and,
0: so I hear.
1: Yeah, yes. And, you know, look, anyone that's had to make the move, you know doctors say, whoever these doctors are, that moving is one of the most stressful things that you can go through, close to disease and divorce.
0: Right. In that order.
1: In that order, yeah.
0: No, moving is an absolute bugger, isn't it? I mean, it really is a dreadful thing to have to go through.
1: Yeah.
0: And you've done it twice in the last, what? 3 weeks or something?
1: Yeah.
0: 4 weeks?
1: Yeah, I've done it twice. I'll have to tell you that story later in the show because, look, you know, if anyone's ever had the great misfortune of moving into a place where you think it's going to be great and then you turn around and you go, actually,
0: I really hate it here.
1: Yeah, I really hate it here. It was no good. So, you know, what's the first thing that comes to mind when you go, oh, look, the world's a bit too stressful in the city? You get on a plane and you come down and you spend some time in Bellew and feel your nervous system drop.
0: Yes, well, I absolutely do. Because Bellew has that wonderful effect on everybody.
1: Doesn't it?
0: Yeah, it just calms you down.
1: Yeah, there's nothing like coming home. Even when it's raining and pouring and it's a bit of a grey day out there, we've got some lovely tunes to play. We're in a Mudbrick radio studio and everything's good in the world.
0: Couldn't agree with you more. And just on the uptake of that.
1: Yes.
0: I was just going to tell you about the 200 gold statuettes of Austria's most famous composer, who is Mozart.
1: Oh, right.
0: You remember him, don't you?
1: Used to
0: run the sweet shop down in.
1: Yeah, that's right. And he did the workshops at the Bellington Youth Hub.
0: That's right.
1: Yeah.
0: So more than 200 gold statuettes of Austria's most famous composer disappeared from his hometown of Salzburg on Wednesday, leaving a tribute to Wolfgang Amadeus Mozart on his 270th birthday considerably less crowded. Because apparently the Mozart Foundation, unveiled 320 statuettes, which are about 20 inches high, showing Mozart with his dog. I didn't know that Mozart had a dog.
1: Apparently not.
0: Well, apparently what he did. They were designed by a German conceptual artist.
1: That's the HMV dog, isn't it?
0: Very similar.
1: Yeah,
0: that's right. I'm not going into that. within 2 weeks, more than 80 of the figures had disappeared. And by Wednesday, a total of 210 were missing.
1: Oh.
0: Now, the worst thing for an artist is when his work dissolves, the artist told the German news agency. He said he didn't believe visitors stole the works, but rather it was an organised theft.
1: See, I've told you, you've got to keep an eye on Peanut.
0: Well, I know. I mean, you know, I just hope she brings back the whole 210 mini Mozarts to Bellew, and we can just sell them off.
1: Well, that'd be great. That'd very be good. We'll do an auction.
0: Well, you can imagine the incredible demand for mini Mozarts, can't you?

0: At Nice and Easy, we don't just play songs. We play the memories of your life. Nice and Easy with John Valens.
1: Ah, yes, Nice and Easy. And, well, it's just about time for us to do a bit of this, really.

0: shows. Appreciate it enormously. This is all about Elvis Presley today, because it's Elvis Presley passed away 49 years ago yesterday.
1: I was going to say, it wasn't in the funeral notices.
0: No, it wasn't in the funeral notices. However, poor old Elvis did pass away. So I'm going to tell you a little bit about Elvis. Number one, the death of Elvis Presley's twin brother apparently haunted him his whole life.
1: Oh.
0: He had a twin brother called Jesse, who passed away at birth, apparently, so there you go.
1: Oh, well, there you go.
0: Okay. Oh. Number two, although Elvis turned out to be quite a people pleaser, growing up, he was described by others as a loner.
1: No.
0: He would sometimes bring his guitar into school and dabble with it during lunchtime. Have you ever dabbled with a guitar?
1: Not really, no.
0: I don't even know what that meant. Following by, he cooked teas from other kids, apparently.
1: No. Oh.
0: Kids obviously ended up eating the words when they called him trashy.
1: Yeah, he ended up eating his words and a whole lot of other things.
0: Well, he did, apparently.
1: Yeah.
0: At 19, he was ready to enter the glitzy world of music, but was promptly rejected. Oh, he's not the only one.
1: Yeah.
0: Everyone who knew Elvis knew that his mother, Gladys, took up the biggest space in his heart. He was very, very fond of his mum. Good on you, Elvis.
1: I'd argue that the biggest place in his heart probably was the sandwiches he was eating towards the end of his life.
0: I think you're probably right. But he was extraordinary, wasn't he, really?
1: Oh,
0: I mean, the king of rock and roll. He was one of the most significant cultural figures in the 20th century, they say.
1: Mm.
0: He's sold around 400 million records worldwide.
1: That's more than a couple.
0: It is more than a couple, yeah. And he's one of the best-selling music artists of all time. He was commercially successful in many genres, including pop, country, rhythm and blues, and gospel as well.
1: Mm. And he was a very okay actor.
0: He wasn't a bad actor.
1: Yeah. He's there in the beach movies, and there he is with the with the musical numbers.
0: I remember going to see. I got dragged once by my cousin.
1: Yeah.
0: They come down from Sydney. We used to live in Melbourne.
1: Mm.
0: And they come down from Sydney. There was Mary and June, right? They come down for a bit of a holiday.
1: Yeah.
0: And Mary actually dragged me to the cinema to see one of Elvis's movies. And I just didn't want to go because I was into the Beatles, you know. This is like we were about 15 or 16. You know?
1: Yeah.
0: And I absolutely loved the film. I thought it was absolutely fantastic.
1: That's great.
0: Follow That Dream, it was called.
1: Ah, there you go.
0: Yeah, there you go.
1: Yeah.
0: It's a nice memory.
1: Mm.
0: Should I go now or what do you think?
1: Keep going. You got more Elvis facts?
0: Well, he won 3 Grammy Awards.
1: Okay.
0: Received the Grammy Lifetime Achievement Award at the age of 36.
1: Oh, right.
0: And was being inducted into multiple halls of fame, as you would expect.
1: Why do they do that? Every once in a while you get the, he's received a Lifetime Achievement Award, and they're always, you know, it's they've always still got a lot of lifetime to go. Do they expect they're going to drop dead soon, so they give them the award prematurely? Okay. What's going on there?
0: It's a question I've asked myself many times. Yeah.
1: It's, you've received a Lifetime Achievement Award. You're 26. You go, oh, okay. And you've only got a couple of years left. Well done. You know, thanks.
0: Apparently, he also holds several records.
1: Mm.
0: Like 400 million of them. No. This includes the most RIAA, which is the Record Industry of America Association.
1: Yeah.
0: He holds the most certified gold and platinum albums, the most albums charted on the Billboard 200, the most number one albums by a solo artist on the UK albums chart, and the most number one singles by any act on the UK singles chart. That's amazing, incredible. Isn't it? Yeah. Yeah.
1: Can I tell you something?
0: Yeah, go ahead.
1: I'm having a massive moment of deja vu.
0: Really?
1: Yeah. I think I had a dream about this.
0: Did you?
1: I did. I think I had a dream that we were talking on the radio about Elvis. Elvis. Yeah. And then someone came up to us and said, oh, you can't say bad things about Elvis. So if you're in the car and you see us down the road in Hyde Street later on, you go, oh, you shouldn't say bad things about Elvis. I've heard you.
0: We've already taken notice.
1: Yeah,
0: and
1: that's absolutely true. By the way, I swear I've had this dream. I'm now very worried about it. Like it's the ghost of Elvis's twin. He's coming after us. It's not the only one getting haunted.

good old Charles Aznavour just popped his face in there and just said dance, but we told him he's not on until much later, like Friday. Coming up, Mr. Sam Valens and his orchestra will take us through the next hour or so, from 10 o'clock to 11 o'clock. Looking forward to that, looking forward to some great music. Hang in there, folks.